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1: Passer on the inside slot. Fernando looking left across the middle. Caught. Touchdown. Jack Besh. Fernando Mendoza. A rifle to Jack Besh. And the Raiders score six. Touchdown. Las Vegas Raiders.
2: Number two.
0: Cade Cavalli was dealing in the nation's capital, and teammate Abi Ortiz made sure he got all the run support he needed with this three-run shot on the Nationals radio network.
3: Cosman to the belt. Abrams does not run. The pitch is launched. Right center field. Pro Armstrong going back to the wall. And there it goes! Abi Ortiz does it again! It's 5-0 Nationals. Ortiz with a three-run clout over the right center field wall.
2: Number one.
0: And our top sound of the night, Boston had lost five straight games before Caleb Durbin helped them break that streak in the grandest way possible. The call on WEEI 93.7 FM.
4: Here's the pitch, and it is driven in the left field! Lead it 5-0. Who needs 10 fingers? Durbin. Tone setting of the Red Sox. Finally a big swing in Toronto.
0: And that was Durbin's second career grand slam. He just had his first on August 4th against the White Sox. SportsCenter All Night, ESPN Radio. Back to the W, Mystics Aces. Aces Asia Wilson, balling this year. Averaging a WNBA best 26.3 points per game, on pace to be the second highest points per game in WNBA history. Trailing, well, herself from 2024. The Mystics, they had a 7-game win streak snapped Tuesday. The Aces, hoping to clinch a playoff spot on Thursday, will jump to the fourth quarter here.
5: Off the fingertips of
0: Amazon Prime and the Aces win this one 83-76. They clinch that playoff spot. That's for the eighth straight season. They're the second team to clinch a playoff berth this season, along with the Lynx. Jackie Young, a season high, 32 points. Second regular season game with 30 points and 5 assists. Asia Wilson, season low, 15 points. Two of her three lowest scoring games this season have been in August. And Becky Hammond, for Vegas, the fifth head coach to make the playoffs in each of the first five seasons. Sparks Liberty. Liberty rolling lately. Scored 90-plus points in 9 consecutive games, longest streak by a team in league history. Sparks, not so much. Sparks are allowing 93.6 points per game, second most by a team this season. We'll jump ahead again to the fourth quarter here.
6: Clutch time here at Barclays Center. Stewart. Sizing up Hamby. Stewart! Yes! First point for the second half for Brianna Stewart.
0: Amazon Prime and the Liberty win it 85-81. They've won 5 consecutive home games, tied for their longest streak this season. Jonquel Jones, 11 points, 18 rebounds, most by any New York player this season. New York is 42-6 when Jones records a double-double in her career. Brianna Stewart, 11 points, 6 rebounds. She now has 2,975 points with New York, passing Cappy Pondexter for fourth most in Liberty history. The Sparks, they trailed by as many as 28 points in this one. 40 points in the fourth quarter, though. Their most in any quarter since the league moved to a quarter system back in 2006. Ray Spurrell, 28 points, 5 of 10 on 3-point field goals. Most points in a game in her career. Dream Sun. Dream currently sitting in fourth place in the league with an eye toward the postseason. Sun, second to last place. Dream's Alicia Gray was busy Thursday night, though.
7: And Gray drills another up to 4 threes. 29 for Gray, 29 for Howard. May the best bestie outscore the other.
0: NBC Sports Boston and the Dream win at 104-69. The 35-point win, the third largest win in franchise history. 800-point game this season, fourth most in the WNBA, and extends a franchise record for most within a season. Alicia Gray, 29 points, 3 rebounds, 3 assists, tied for the second most points scored in her career.

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0: Happy Friday morning, everybody. Welcome into Morning Jocks. Conrad Van Order and Damian Mitchell here with you today, as we'll be with you for the next hour, getting you up to date, everything going on with Alabama and Auburn, as Alabama, they had their first scrimmage of fall camp yesterday, and definitely some big takeaways from that. Some good, some bad. Yeah, that seems to be the way to describe it. We'll get into all of that. We'll tell you what we've been hearing, and we'll let you hear from Kalen DeBoer here coming up momentarily as well. On the other side, Auburn, they're getting ready for their first official scrimmage today. So that'll start just a few hours from now there in Jordan-Hare Stadium. So we'll talk a little bit about what we want to see, what we want to learn from the Auburn Tigers today as they will have their first scrimmage of fall camp in just a few hours. And then we'll get you set for the weekend and everything else that's going on in the college football world, as well as, you know, we'll try to give you an update on what's going on with LSU and some former player that's disgruntled, and that whole story that we, a lot of you chimed in on yesterday, and we, you know, had a lot of thoughts on that. And as the day progressed yesterday, it just continued to get weirder and weirder and, you know, more unfortunate if you're a Jaden Daniels fan. I guess would be a way to describe it. So we'll get you up to date on everything. We'll get you caught up, what you need to know heading into the weekend. We appreciate you waking up early, being here with us on this Friday morning. But let's hit the ground running, Damian. Let's get into some Alabama football, some fall camp, as scrimmage number one went down yesterday there in Tuscaloosa. So we will, I'll share what I heard yesterday, and we will play some Kalen DeBoer for you after that. But there were, I feel like there were a few different opinions yesterday, and there were a lot of similarities in those opinions, but maybe there were also some ways where some people were more like, oh yeah, you know, it was, you know, this was pretty good. Whereas other people would tell you the same thing, just in a different way, kind of. Cause I talked to multiple people yesterday, that were either new people that were there or were there. And, There were definitely a lot of consistencies in the things that were coming out of the scrimmage yesterday. It is the first scrimmage. There's going to be another one next week. And at that point, that is the one where we expect to have the big impact on who will be named the starting quarterback. As Ryan Grubb has told all of us earlier on in fall camp, they were expecting to need two scrimmages. And after yesterday, that is certainly the case. They are going to need both of those scrimmages to determine who the starting quarterback is going to be. Because yesterday there wasn't some great separation between the two quarterbacks. And so that's going to have to wait until scrimmage number two, most likely. So we'll start off with the quarterbacks. So I was told that Keelan Russell, he had a little bit better day than Austin Mack, but neither one of the quarterbacks were especially fantastic yesterday. Both of them, you know, kind of had slow starts. And then as the scrimmage got rolling along, started to do a little bit better. Also in their defense, and we'll get into this more in a minute, but this is not what you want to hear. They were, for lack of a better word term, they were kind of running for their lives a good bit yesterday.
1: Oh, boy.
0: Which, you know.
1: That means D-line is great.
0: yes, actually. That seems to be the case, but... We'll get to all that. As far as the quarterbacks go, though, I was told Keelan Russell, he had a nice touchdown pass to Derek Meadows on a slant at one point in the scrimmage. Also told he had a touchdown pass to Ryan Coleman-Williams, where Ryan, you know, essentially mossed a defender and made one of the best plays of the scrimmage yesterday. So a really nice play for him. You also had an interception for Keelan Russell. It was a tip ball that, you know, again, depending on who you would talk to, it would be, well, Keelan should have made a better throw, or the receiver should have made the catch, right? So, kind of, you know, that's the way that goes. But he did have an interception at one point in the scrimmage. The main takeaway for Keelan seemed to be that while neither quarterback looked sensational, Keelan was the guy that was able to just kind of make things happen a little bit more. And whether that's scrambling out of the pocket, making throws on the run, making throws outside of the pocket, just a natural playmaking ability, which is what we've always heard about him, that showed yesterday. And that is where he is ahead of where Austin Mack is, so to speak. So that's kind of the lowdown on what happened with Keelan Russell yesterday. Austin Mack, on the other hand, he had a couple of early turnovers. He, too, had an interception that went off of a receiver's hands. I believe it was Marshall Pritchett was that one, the receiver that he was going for in that one. And that was very early on in the scrimmage. He also had a fumble on a scramble at one point in the scrimmage yesterday. And then after that, kind of cleared things up turnover-wise as far as Austin Mack was concerned. He had multiple touchdown passes yesterday, including what most people were saying was the best play of the day. It was a big touchdown throw to Jay Lindsey, one of the tight ends there. And so that was very, very impressive. But again, generally speaking, the people that were impressed with the quarterback plays pointed to Keelan Russell. It wasn't a, I would say Austin Mack had a very average day and a very he was there kind of a day. Whereas Keelan Russell, yeah, he had some mistakes. He had some things that you could get better at, but he also had the times where you went, okay, yeah, that's, he's got it. He's got a little something extra there. So Keelan Russell, by everything I was told, had a little bit better today than Austin Mack yesterday and is maybe trending in the direction now of ultimately winning that competition. So that's what I heard on the quarterbacks yesterday. We'll let you hear from Kalen DeBoer in just a minute what he had to say about their performances yesterday. The other big news outside of that, unfortunately, is that A.K. Deer, he did have an injury yesterday. He scored the first touchdown of the scrimmage. He was playing really well, looked really nice out there. And then he was taken off the field after the first touchdown. And they believe it's an ankle injury. I have no idea how bad it is. We'll just have to wait and see on an update. I'm not going to sit here and tell you that it's really bad. I'm not going to sit here and tell you that it's nothing because I don't know. And, you know, that's not fair to A.K. Deer. So, but he was hurt. He was taken off the field, and he was not participating in the scrimmage after that injury occurred early on yesterday. But he did score the first touchdown of the scrimmage. And from all of the running backs that participated yesterday, when he was on the field, he was the best one. So definitely need him to be healthy and need him to come back. That's going to be big for Alabama. He also had a situation, EJ Coyle. He was not on the field yesterday. He has missed a couple practices. He's going to miss a couple more, as is Lotzier Brooks. So those are two guys that did not practice yesterday. According to Kalen DeBoer, they're not going to miss any games, but they also were not available yesterday. And they've just, I guess they're a little banged up. I don't know what exactly is going on there. As far as the offensive line goes, mentioned it, struggled in pass protection yesterday. Quarterbacks kind of running for their lives a lot of the time. One person I talked to, it was basically, this sounds a little bit too much like last year. It's like, well, it's early, so it's early though. And defenses are typically ahead of the scrimmage, and Damian made a great point. And that is the defensive line. That seems to be that is what has impressed people the most that have seen this team in the offseason. It's guys like Terrence Green. He had a big day yesterday. Devin Tompkins coming over. We know how good Yanze Pierre is. You know, we know how good London Simmons was as a true freshman last year. Those guys are as advertised, and that part of it does look really, really good. But you would also like to know that there's maybe a little back and forth with the offensive and defensive line, and yesterday there wasn't quite as much as that. The good news, though, on the O-line was that Rayson Delgatti and Mal Waldrop, those appeared to be two guys that really held their own, and you know, they looked the part. Now it's just getting everybody on that line to kind of gel together and see where they go from there. But in part with that running game overall, not super impressive. I mentioned A.K. Deer. He looked really good. But outside of that, Trayshawn Brown, Daniel Hill, a couple of nice runs here and there. But generally speaking, not a lot of downhill running, not a lot of power running. Still going to have to get more of a push from the offensive line. And, you know, we'll have to see how the running game progresses. So that's basically everything that I was told yesterday. That was kind of my 30,000-foot view of the scrimmage yesterday. I'll also add on defense. I know Drake Kirkpatrick Jr., he had one of the interceptions early on, and I think Keon Sabb had the second one. So there you go. Secondary as advertised as well, it appears, for sure. Which you would expect. So let's hear from Kalen DeBoer now. We'll get some of the coaches' thoughts on what happened yesterday in Tuscaloosa. We'll start off with this, just kind of Kalen DeBoer's overall assessment of scrimmage number one.
2: Yeah, it was good to get the guys a lot of reps. Defense did a nice job coming out, setting the tone. Could execute a little bit better offensively, but led to a couple of takeaways. And that's always great to see because they were advantageous, and you guys making plays. Love to see that. And then the offense did a nice job of just slowly responding, coming back, and as the scrimmage went on, became very balanced. So just great learning moments. We always want to take that from any practice, but a scrimmage is about as game-like as we're going to get. So a lot to learn from, and I know our guys are going to keep working. So,
0: all right, so there you go. Overall assessment there from Kalen DeBoer of yesterday. Let's hear what he said about the quarterback. So I'll say this. He did mention in the press conference that he didn't get any closer to naming a starting quarterback yesterday, but this is his assessment of what he saw from Kalen and Austin Mack yesterday.
2: As the scrimmage went on, they both got better. Both had their moments early where they could have executed better. They could use some help from some guys once in a while. They're not going to be perfect all the time. Operationally, I just think, again, it's them running the show, but everyone doing their part. And so the slow start really wasn't about one player, one position group, but both of them really, as the scrimmage went along, got in their rhythm. And so the challenge to them now will just be starting faster every single time we have these game-like scrimmages and practices coming out and setting the tone themselves.
0: Yeah, so I think that was, you know, kind of, hey, had those early turnovers, but found a way to bounce back, get better as the scrimmage went on, and but going to need to see more for them as the fall progresses, no doubt about it. All right, quick update here. This was Kalen DeBoer. He talked about A.K. Deer and E.J. Crowell not being available yesterday, and A.K. Deer getting hurt during the scrimmage.
2: E.J. did not scrimmage today. He'll be out for a few practices here. He won't miss any games down the road. So so he did not practice today. A.K. did suffer an injury. He actually was having a nice scrimmage, scored a touchdown. We'll evaluate him and figure out what, you know, the severity of that. So that was unfortunate because he was having a real nice scrimmage there with the touches he got. And so that's kind of the status on those two.
0: So there you have it. A.K. Deer really impressed Kalen DeBoer, but unfortunately did suffer that injury. So we'll have to wait and see the latest on what's going on with him. Now, this is maybe the longest answer that I heard from Kalen DeBoer yesterday, either the first or second longest answer. He definitely spent some time on this one. But listen to how this starts and then where he goes after that. So this was Kalen DeBoer. He was asked what he saw from the offensive line yesterday in the scrimmage.
2: I mean, our defensive line does a nice job, you know, the way that they play physically, and there's moments where there's just matchups every single program in the country is going to have an issue with. And so there are times where that pops up. I thought, you know, pass protection, this has been a really good week. You can see every practice. They're understanding their assignments. They're working together. The communication is there. Run game wise, you know, I feel like it improved as well. There's some plays early where it's really not their fault. It might look like it, but it's not. And, you know, today's scrimmage, that's just something we got to clean up again, getting numbers right and things like that. So it's been a steady improvement. That's what we expect, and that's what we got to have. So I like the direction it's going. There's been, for the most part, with the ones, a consistency with who's in the rotation, who's getting the snaps, and that's really important. So our twos certainly, you know, got to find the rhythm. There's less continuity there. We've got some young guys that are taking a lot of snaps.
0: So there you go. Maybe, you know, I don't know. Take what you will away from that, but when you're asked about the offensive line, your first thing is, well, the defensive line did a lot of good things. It's like, okay, well.
1: It's one way to cover it up.
0: Yeah. That is a good thing, but, you know.
1: Right. But the thing is, you can look at it from this perspective. This could be one of the best defensive lines they're going to face.
0: Yeah, no, and that will help you in practice. There's no doubt about it.
1: Right.
0: It's just, you know,
1: it's not good.
0: They're going to have to be able to hold up when they play other good defensive lines in
1: right.
0: the season.
1: But it's kind of a, okay, it's the first scrimmage. Things like this tend to happen. Defense kind of gets a little bit of a leg up. But from everything that I've heard, I'm not pressing the panic button, but there is a sense of we need to see another one. We're itching for the next one.
0: Correct.
1: But I wasn't there, and I heard the same things that you did of kind of going back to the quarterback thing. It's nobody gave a clear indicator that they're going to be the guy, but to hear that Austin Mack was okay, it kind of leaves you a little bit to think that, okay, well, maybe it's not as close. Maybe they are doing a little bit of coach speak of trying to protect like everything in house. But for anybody that saw it, it's okay. Yeah, Keelan does give you a little more, and not again, not to say that Austin Mack isn't doing anything, but if your baseline is just he's fine.
0: Yeah.
1: Then yeah, then we probably need to kind of take a step back and realize, okay, well, we know we kind of have a feeling what the answer is. It's is he going to take it? Simple as that.
0: Yeah, and you have to know the reality of your team as well. And you know, the reality is if the offensive line isn't where you want them to be when the season starts, and you probably want the guy that can create on his own and make the throws outside of the pocket and have that escapability, and that's Keelan Russell. So that may ultimately play into his favor. It won't play into his favor if he's, you know, on his back a lot this season, but just, you know, if you need that, especially early on in the season while the offense kind of finds its legs, that might be it. So, yeah, I mean, there's no reason to hit the panic button now. Like Damian said, you got a couple more scrimmages. You got to, you know, see as how this thing progresses. But, you know, it based on one person I was having a conversation with last night, it was basically the defense is going to have to really step up and kind of maybe carry the load for a little bit while the offense finds its legs. But the good news is you've got about 4 or 5 games early in the season where you should be talented enough to overcompensate for that and find a way to win those games and figure things out before you play Georgia. But time will only tell with that. So that's scrimmage number one for Alabama. That's what we heard. You got to hear from Kalen DeBoer a little bit there as well. We'd love to hear from you. 205-834-9450. If y'all want to, you know, any questions, comments, things that you may have heard that you want cleared up, whatever it may be, we'd love to hear from you there on the text line, because we have Texas A&M fans chiming in on the Alabama scrimmage. And I'd rather, you know, talk to Alabama fans about the Alabama scrimmage, or even just Auburn fans, not Texas A&M fans, but, you know, teach their own, I guess. So we'll take a break, come back on the other side. We'll talk some Auburn football because they're going to have their first scrimmage today. So we'll share some of our expectations, what me and Damian, we want to see, want to learn from the Plains of Auburn once they hit the field in Jordan-Hare in just a few hours. So appreciate you being with us here on a Friday. More Morning Joe.
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0: 622, welcome back into Morning Jocks. Conrad and Damian with you until 7 o'clock. Going to talk some Auburn football now as they're getting ready for their first scrimmage of the fall down on the plains. We just shared with you what we heard from Alabama and their scrimmage yesterday. And also let you hear from Kalen DeBoer, give you the latest there on the quarterback battle, A.K. Deere's injury, and much, much more. But let's flip the page now to the Auburn Tigers, and then we'll get back to some general college football news as well. But as far as the Auburn Tigers, Damian, you know, it's the first time outside of the spring game. But, you know, here in fall camp, I feel like we'll start to finally have a better idea of how things are going to look. And I think for me specifically, this one is... I feel like this one is how far along does the offense look, especially compared to the defense? Because it's kind of like we were just talking about with Alabama, right? We expected the defense for Auburn is like not really worried about it. You know, they're just gonna do their thing, right? You expect that it's gonna be rinse repeat. They're gonna be as good, if not better, than they were last year when they were one of the best. You know, seventh in the SEC in total defense last year, and which is really, really good. So. I think for them, it's just how far has the offense come along? Is the defense giving them trouble? Is the offensive line being able to hold their own? And you wonder, right, because typically, like we said, the defense is normally a little bit ahead of the offense in the first scrimmage and the way that things are rolling. But you have a lot of guys that have played together and are very familiar with each other on the offensive side of the ball as well, of the guys that came over from USF with Golish. So does that maybe give the offense a little bit of a head start where they go out there and you're not going through some of those growing pains because you know the system and guys have that chemistry kind of built in over their time there at USF as well. So it'll be very interesting, I think, to see how that looks. And that'll kind of be the main thing for me is just how well does it look like the offense has already gelled? Because that's where a lot of my questions are once the season begins. I'm not particularly worried about the defense. I trust that Durkin is going to have that unit ready to go, and they're going to be firing on all cylinders early on in the season. I don't feel really, you know, a lot of concern about Byron Brown either. It's just, what all is he going to have around him at his disposal? How are the wide receivers going to look? How's the offensive line going to hold up? Those kinds of things. And if those look good, then I think there's a lot of reason to be really, really excited for Auburn.
1: Yeah, I'm with you. I wonder how fast of a pace has the offense gotten with some of their bread and butter plays. Do they automatically know kind of like what the base of the offense is going to look like? Because again, we know what Byron Brown possesses as far as a dual threat capabilities. You know, like quarterback's not going to, you're not going to touch him. Like it's not going to happen. But also how far are they willing to push it to say like, okay, would that have been a tackle if Byron Brown breaks a couple and makes a play, how quick is the whistle? Like, is it one of those things where we kind of let it play out because we know how dynamic he is with his legs, but with his arm, to me, I'm interested to see how many explosive plays come out of this scrimmage because systematically they're going to be shots. They're going to be taken. How many of those does he hit? And I'm with you. I'm with you on the defensive side for DJ Durkin, more along the lines of, you know, you got Xavier Atkins out there. We know he's an absolute eraser. How do they put him in a bind to where he's not, you know, I mean this respectfully, like he's not messing up the scrimmage because of we can't find a way to block 17. It's okay. Well, we know what we got there. Can we put somebody else in? And so the offense can get a picture. I'm interested to see one, how the depth of the running back room is. Like, do we see Omar Mapson getting some of those first team reps along with Jeremiah Cobb as far as substitution packages? How does it look as far as the fluidity of the offense? Because like you said, it's a lot of guys from USF that have played in the system. Now can they do this at the level in which, you know, it's a little bit quicker in the SEC and definitely what DJ Durkin has possessed on the defensive side. So I think more along the lines of how comfortable does Byron Brown look because of the fact that he's essentially running the same things he was running at USF. Just can he do it at the pace in which they need to be successful for, you know, again, it's the first scrimmage. If we come back on Monday and we're saying that, you know, hey, the defense is dialed in, offense is just going to take some time, it'd be par for the course because that's kind of what's it to be expected offensively for Auburn, especially with the new regime.
0: Yeah, so it'll be exciting to get to hear, you know, just the reports, how things have been going there in fall camp. You know, what is the, you know, those guys have been, it's been, what, 8-9 days now that you've been down there at Grand National together, and just how quickly things have come together. And I will say one thing that I do like that I've seen from Auburn is some of the media people that have been able to be at practice and post videos and different clips and things. Is I've definitely heard some clips of like players getting after other players, right? Where it's, they're holding each other accountable. They're making sure like, hey, we're here to work. And if you're not here to work, then you should probably go somewhere else.
1: They've got a little attitude over there.
0: And absolutely. I like, yes.
1: To especially somebody like Cole Best, he's already new.
0: Yeah.
1: And if you saw the clip about the offensive line, like, they didn't make any bones about it. Like, what Alex Golish has been saying about this needs to be player driven. Coaches, we can only do so much. It's up to the players. And to hear some of the leadership things of basically, hey, that's not going to get it done in very colorful language. Like, hey, it's either you get it right or kick rocks. No ands, ifs, or buts about it. But that's the kind of mindset you have, especially if you want to achieve the things that you want to without just speaking about it. Those are actions. Like, those are things of, hey, a guy that one has just gotten here a few months ago really wants this team to be great. And if it's not looking the up to par or the standard in which they want Auburn to get to, then yeah, we're gonna address that right here, right now. We ain't gonna save it for after practice. It's, hey, we're gonna get it right here, right now, and we're gonna fix it and move forward.
0: Yeah. There's no doubt about it. They seem to have the right attitude, and yeah, it's going to be very exciting to see what you get from Auburn today and just how far along the offense has come once again, because you're going to get to go up against one of the best defenses, I think, in the SEC on a day-to-day basis. And, you know, that's only going to get you better. Doesn't mean that you might not have some struggles early on, but that is typically how it goes in these fall scrimmages. And especially when you have a defense that a lot of guys are coming back from last year, you've got the same coordinator. And you're not kind of having that mix and match of, you know, the offensive side of the ball, where you do have a lot of guys that have played together from USF, but you've also got them kind of trying to gel with other players that are coming in and learning the system, and that could take a little bit longer. So we will see. We will try to bring you updates the best that we can. My understanding is, so I know the scrimmage is supposed to wrap up around noon, so I would assume that they're probably getting underway, what, 10 o'clock maybe, something around then. They're from Jordan-Hare Stadium, so we will hopefully have an update for you, give you the latest intel on three-man front coming up later today, and maybe be able to carry some Alex Golish as well once he meets with the media when the scrimmage has wrapped up. So have fun. Looking forward to that there on the plains of Auburn today, as in just a few hours, both Alabama and Auburn will both have wrapped up the first scrimmages of fall camp. So We'll get you up to date on some other things going on around the world of college football. We had NFL preseason last night, so, you know, for what it's worth, it's something. It's live football that you can watch. Maybe it's not your favorite thing in the world, but a little bit of football is better than no football, right? So correct. We can dive into everything going on there as well. But 205-834-9450. We'd love to hear from you this morning on the text line and the phone lines. They are both wide open for you here on a Friday on Jax.
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0: 6:35 here on your Friday. Welcome back into Morning Jocks. Conrad Van Order, Damian Mitchell here with you as we have spent the first half of the show talking fall camps for Alabama and Auburn, bringing you the latest from scrimmage number one for Alabama yesterday and sharing some of our expectations, what we hope to see from Auburn earlier or later on this morning as they will hit the field there at Jordan-Hare. So just to kind of recap a little bit for those of you just joining us from Alabama scrimmage, the big news yesterday, A.K. Deer, he suffered an injury after scoring a touchdown in the scrimmage yesterday for Alabama. He was, based on the portion that he was available, looked to be the best running back on the field for Alabama yesterday, but unfortunately looks like he has suffered an ankle injury. That's what I was told, but don't know the severity of it, so we'll have to wait for an update on his situation there. That was one of the that was the big takeaway, so to speak, or the big news, at least, out of scrimmage number one for Alabama. Also, as far as the quarterback situation goes, neither quarterback was sensational yesterday, based on the people that I talked to. But if you had to go one way or the other, Keelan Russell definitely seemed to have the leg up yesterday on Austin Mack. And a lot of that was to do with his playmaking ability and his escapability, whereas Austin Mack, not that he was terrible or anything like that yesterday, but just more so, Keelan Russell was the guy that, you know, when the play was needed to be made, he was looked like he was capable of making those plays, whereas Austin Mack maybe not quite as much. So Keelan Russell seemed to have the upper hand yesterday, and we'll see if that leads to him ultimately winning the job or if yesterday was just a, you know, just Keelan's day a little bit more. Offensive line could have looked better, struggled in some pass protection, didn't get a lot of push up front when it came to running the football, but maybe part of that as well is because the defensive line looked absolutely fantastic. I know Terrence Green had a big day, the transfer from Oregon. He was singled out by a number of people for his performance yesterday. So, you know, it's the give and take, but it's the same thing, right? If you had heard yesterday, man, the offensive line looks great. Now, you'd like to hear that. Don't get me wrong. That would sound nice, but then it'd be, well, oh, so we spent all this money on the defensive line and they're not any good.
1: And they can't do nothing.
0: So there's a little bit of give and take to it, but yeah, and you know, offensive line, they've got a little ways to go in terms of solidifying who that starting five is going to be and, you know, getting those guys on the same page. So that those are kind of the main takeaways, so to speak, from yesterday's scrimmage there in Tuscaloosa. Some of the other news going on around the sports world, speaking of Alabama, this one definitely kind of surprised me last night when I saw this one come across. But according to Adam Schefter, he reported yesterday evening that former Lions cornerback Terrion Arnold plans to sign a contract with the Seattle Seahawks, reuniting him with Jalen Milroe. So Arnold had also had visits with the Texans, Saints, and Giants. And if you have been unaware of the situation, this is a little bit odd just because, look, if innocent until proven guilty, we'll see where the legal situation goes with Terrion Arnold. But Terrion Arnold was arrested on a felony charge in connection with a robbery and kidnapping from February. And so now the NFL is going to have to decide, do they allow him to play? Do they put him on the exempt list? And, you know, until his court proceedings are over, and if he is ultimately determined to be not guilty, then he can return. But otherwise, he's going to be going to jail. So it's kind of interesting there, but okay. Right. Okay, so we'll see where that situation goes. We'll leave it at that. So don't know the latest on the legal situation for Terrion. Haven't heard any updates on that front, but yeah, I don't think he's going to be suiting up week one. I could be wrong, but I don't think that that's going to be how that works necessarily. So,
1: but at least he's got a job.
0: He does have a job.
1: He's got a job.
0: He does have a job, and you know, if you know, he is proven ultimately to be not guilty in a court of law, then hey, you get to go play for the Super Bowl champ. So that's
1: a valuable asset.
0: Not a bad situation if you're Terrion. The football one. I'm talking the football one.
1: Right.
0: Not the other one. That one's not as good. So that's what we have there. We spent a lot of time yesterday also talking about the Jaden Daniels situation there at LSU. And of course, as the day went on, you know, you were getting updates from Baton Rouge where DJ Pickett, if you're not familiar, the whole thing kind of stemmed from Jaden Daniels. He was not happy with LSU. He issued a cease and desist over the fact that they were still using his you know, name, image, and likeness, I guess, in promotional materials and things like that for the university. And a lot of that was he was frustrated because they gave his number five. They allowed DJ Pickett, who's a sophomore defensive back now, to wear number five this year and change his jersey. And so he was upset about that. So he issues a cease and desist. And then yesterday, you know, Lane Kiffin comes out and he's, you know, well, it was promised to this kid when he was recruited here. And so who am I to tell him what he can and can't do? Because obviously Lane Kiffin, he doesn't give, you know, he loves this.
1: Right.
0: He loves this. DJ Pickett, he was asked after practice yesterday, you know, he's, hey, I intend to wear the jersey. Like, respect to Jaden Daniels, he was a great player, but I'm going to wear the jersey. Then his dad goes on social media and says, this is going to make him wear it. He just wants to wear it more now.
1: Exactly.
0: Like just all this as petty as the whole thing could possibly be. And just absolutely wild. But the wildest update that we didn't have yesterday was in the midst of all of this, Jaden Daniels or his representation, they then reach out to LSU and they say, hey, we need you to send the Heisman Trophy back. Like, we don't want you to have that anymore. So this man is single-handedly trying to scrub himself from the history of LSU football. Mm. This place where he was so offended because they were going to let another player on the other side of the ball. It's not another quarterback. It's a defensive back wear his number. And he got so upset about that he's essentially telling LSU, act like you don't know me. Act like I never came here. Don't talk about me. Don't celebrate me. Don't honor my legacy. None of that. Nope.
1: Right. The whole issue was, oh, y'all scrubbed my legacy. And now he's doubling down of making his legacy worse.
0: Yeah.
1: Like, this isn't an LSU problem, Jaden.
0: Yeah.
1: This is a Jaden Daniels problem. Like, I didn't think it was going to have as many legs as it did. But it's actually kind of mind-blowing to me of, I guess this may be just the nature of the whole NIL era.
0: Mm-hmm.
1: But I'm like, wait a minute, man. If this is, like, to me, I can understand in the NFL kind of, because that's the elite of the elite. You want to be in the Ring of Honor and things like that. But this is something that's so small that I promise you, anytime you step foot in Baton Rouge, Louisiana, you are going to be taken care of. Nobody is ever going to forget you. But you're tripping off a defensive player. That's a pretty good play. He ain't even a scrub. He's going to start for LSU. Yep. He's going to have an impact. You're mad because he's wearing your number, man. Like think about this. Like, think about this. And you sent a cease and desist in saying that, oh, I don't want anything from – brother, we're not going – it's still in our brains how good you were at LSU. And the comparison to Joe Burrow, it's, well, Jaden – not only did he have the Heisman Trophy, he also took it to a national championship and was the quarterback and the engine of one of the best teams ever assembled in college football.
0: Yeah.
1: It ain't the same. It's not going to be the same. But to sit here and be like it's sad. It's sad because, after watching.
0: No, it is. It's like you said, he's ruining his.
1: His own, like, he's tarnishing it. And, like, to watch him on quarterback, I'm thinking, oh, like, he actually is kind of just a laid-back dude. Like, okay, like, nothing seems to bother him. But this is the direction that we're going. And LSU, I don't know if you know this fan base well enough, but, brother, Landrum brought up a great point yesterday when we were talking about it at break. It's, they don't just sweep things under the rug. Like, this fan base, they get even. So, if you...
0: Oh,
1: if
0: yeah, they're going to hold this against path. You forever.
1: Forever.
0: You're dead to them, yeah.
1: If you want to go down this path, that's on you, but I don't know if you're going to have too many in your corner.
0: No, and when you didn't really win anything for them outside of a Heisman Trophy, they're not going to care about you. They still got Joey B back there. Like, they're good, man. They're good. So, yeah, the situation is just absolutely bizarre, and you're just waiting for him to come out and say, hey, I was wrong, I messed up. My mom gave me bad advice, whatever it may be ultimately, but yeah, not a good look, and it just got worse yesterday for Mr. Daniels there as that situation progressed. So, yeah, you hate to see that. All right, we're going to go to a quick break. I know, sorry, Burr, we see you on hold. We'll get to you on the other side, but if you want to call in, text in, we'll get to your calls, your text, 205-834-9450. Those are all coming up next here on.
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4: .649 here on your Friday morning, Jocks. Conrad Van Order, Damian Mitchell with you until the top of the hour, when we'll hand you off to McElroy and Kublik in the morning. Get to hear their thoughts, what they're hearing from Alabama's first scrimmage, and talk a little Auburn as well as they prepare to hit the field in Jordan-Hare Stadium here later this morning. But we're going to get to some of your text messages as well as your phone calls before then. And our buddy Burr, he's been waiting by patiently, and I said before the break that we would get to him quickly, and we will. How are we doing this morning, Burr? What's on your mind?
5: Hey, good morning, guys. First, it was great seeing you guys the other night. I always enjoy the kickoff parties. It's about Alabama. I'm a big fan of Bama. I'm a big fan of DeBoer. I was talking to Damian the other day, and I have faith in these guys. I really do. That being said, it doesn't feel good to hear that the offensive line sounds like they did, you know, last year, although we know it's up. You know, I'm not panicking. I'm not panicking at all. But what I'm saying is this. I really hope that they can get it together this year. Reason being is, regardless of what anybody thinks, it begins at the line. And if we can't block, we can't run. If we can't block, we have no quarterback play, which means we have no wide receiver play. And what will happen is we will eventually fall off, because you're not going to get running backs to come to Bama. You're not going to get quarterbacks to come to Bama. You're not going to get receivers, because they can't do what they can do, because our line's not working.
4: Yeah.
5: And like I said, this is just talking in advance. I'm hoping they'll get better. But if we don't, they need to pull an Ohio State and put everything in their NIL to getting an offensive line, so that Bama can become what they used to be. Because if they don't get that line together, Bama's not going to make it back to what they used to be. And I just wanted to put that little input in, guys. Always enjoy your show.
4: Thank you, Burr. Appreciate you. Good to hear from you this morning. Good to see you on Wednesday as well. But I agree, and I think that's – with the

0: so that you have a good unit next year. That's going to be key. I totally agree with what Burr said on that part, but hopefully it doesn't get to that point because they figure things out, you know, as the fall progresses. All right, getting to some of your texts now. This one comes in from Matt in Lincoln. He says, good morning, guys. As an Alabama fan, I'm not pushing the panic button yet, but my finger is definitely not coming off of it, especially how DeBoer doesn't seem to want to talk about the offensive line, which means, once again, the running game is not going to be that effective this year. Sad to see what Alabama's running offense looks like, especially after what we've had over the past several years. Keep up the great work, guys. Love the show. Appreciate you there, Matt. Yeah, I mean, I don't know about with the running game. I don't know if yesterday it looked better than last year, but still not what, you know, you would expect for an Alabama running offense. Maybe it looked the exact same last year. Maybe it looked worse. I don't really know that. But just talking to people and having that sentiment of, okay, well, it sounds like I'm hearing the same issues that we had last year. And it's, yes, those are the areas that are going to need to continue to improve. Maybe they are better than next year or last year. They're just not where they need to be, but they're better than last year.
1: Yeah, and again, it could be.
0: But that's still not good enough.
1: It could be the defensive line is that good.
0: Yeah, maybe Terrence Green is going to be right. The next Ndamukong Suh. I don't know. Maybe so.
1: Maybe, yeah. Maybe the defensive line is just causing shop and they're ahead of schedule. And it, again, it doesn't make you feel better as an offensive line because it's like, man. But it also should, you can look at it from this perspective of, if that's the best defensive line we're going to be facing week in and week out, then everybody else is just going to be chopped liver. Like, we'll go out there and handle our business. But you do need to establish some sort of foundation of what this offense can be. Because, like you said, it's not like he's not willing to run the football. He's done it before. Just it hasn't worked at the same consistency that we're used to at Alabama.
0: Correct. Jimmy chimes in. He says, we all know Byron Brown's going to be QB1 at Auburn. My question is, who's QB2? That would be Tristan Teo, right?
1: Yeah. Transferred from what? Oregon State? Yeah, Oregon State.
0: Yeah. That is my understanding, is that has that has not changed. I've heard he's looked really good. You know, so you should feel good about that if you're an Auburn fan after Byron Brown is going to have to head on after this season. The good thing about Auburn's offense is they get to practice against one of the best DCs in the SEC. The bad thing for them is that they're Auburn, and Auburn's always going to Auburn and lose 5 games.
1: Oh, wow. They had me in the first half.
0: I did too. I was like, oh, okay. And then, well, they threw an RTR at the end. Like, oh. But hey, they said that DJ Durkin's one of the best in the SEC. That's nice.
1: And he is.
0: Heath from Tuscaloosa. Happy Friday. F Auburn. Roll Tide. Okay.
1: Okay. All right.
0: That's what we're doing here. Our buddy Bennett, he chimes in. He says, I used to like Jaden Daniels, but after this entitlement and bratty move, I can't. This is super annoying. Yeah.
1: We're in unique times, brother.
0: Yep. I agree. Michael reminds us, it's just one scrimmage. It is just one scrimmage.
1: It is just one.
0: What happens if this happens again next week in scrimmage two? we won't get ahead of ourselves. All right, we'll be back Monday.
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8: 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Hear from some of the most fascinating people in pop culture today. 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

0: This is McElroy and Kubelik in the morning.
1: You heard voiceover guys say it there. 3 weeks from today, we will actually be recapping live college football. We had live tackle football on your TV last night, NFL preseason going. Get to a little bit of that. A couple of the stars that we expected to shine look pretty good early. Some names maybe you didn't expect pretty early. But 3 weeks away from actually recapping live college football, GMAC, it's almost here. We're getting close.
2: Very. How are you feeling about the preseason in the NFL so far?
1: Oh, learning so much.
2: Did you enjoy it?
1: I don't even know what that question means, to be honest with you.
2: I didn't watch any of it last
1: night. I watched a good bit. The Steelers game was on NFL Network, so I watched that. Steelers-Packers. Packers didn't look great, but Will Howard did. Drew Aller goes for 153. I think he was 10 of 13.
2: Ooh.
1: Jeremiah Love looked good last night. No, would not say that. No, I'm not going to go that far.
2: Come on.
1: Mendoza threw a touchdown pass last night to Jack Besh. So some familiar names there. Yeah, I like watching NFL preseason. I'm weird like that.
2: I didn't watch it. I was in Atlanta speaking to a group of high school kids in Villa Rica. So I was over there. I didn't even think about it being Thursday.
1: Home of Tavares Pounds.
2: Ah, it was a great night, great event. But I didn't even think about it being Thursday. This week has been so insane with multiple trips to Atlanta, trip to Memphis. Like, I'm so glad to be, we're full steam ahead now. Like, it's just us and the college football season after last night. Nothing to deviate us off the task at hand. So back in a good spot. So I didn't get to watch any of it. I'm just kind of bummed because I do enjoy watching the first preseason game. That's when I feel like a lot of the guys, you still get some of the starters. They're playing a little bit. Maybe you'll get a little bit next week as well. But the first taste for these guys, like who's wet in the bed, who's playing pretty well, who looks composed. Because that first one's a scary one. I'm going to be honest with you. It's tough to play well in that first preseason game.
1: Absolutely. All right. So we'll talk some college football today. Alabama scrimmaging yesterday. Explosive plays for Keelan Russell. I think a part of the conversation, the defensive line going to be a part of the conversation, Greg, the tight end room going to be a part of the conversation. I don't think there's any big surprise. There was no EJ Crowell here. So you're not going to really get a better or worse idea of what he's going to be as far as helping the team at running back this year. AK Deer apparently left with some sort of an injury, but anything else that you should leave with if you're an Alabama fan, narrative-wise, coming out of the scrimmage yesterday?
2: Outside of the frustrations of Crowell not being available again, another running back injury, and by all accounts, A.K. Deer was having a really nice day. There's some speculation as to it's some lower leg injury. I don't know if that means knee. I don't know if that means ankle. I have no clue. Hopefully, we'll get an update on him. We've been telling you for 6 months that Trayshawn Brown might end up ultimately being a really impactful player in this offense. In an offense that is desperate to find some juice at running back, find some explosive plays at running back. Sounds like he's a guy that might even be ahead of Crowell at this point. Like, it wouldn't shock me at all if he was. If you already have a Thumper and Daniel Hill and you need juice, well, Trayshawn Brown might be able to deliver that. And his availability, I mean, he's been there. Crowell hasn't played a lick hardly since he's been there. So maybe it's going to be Trayshawn Brown, who ironically was a three-star, but I was told three stars can't play. But moving on beyond that, they love this guy. It sounds like he's going to be really good. Other than that, D-line, you keep hearing so much about them. A lot of people, it's strange though, because I don't know about you, like when the D-line shines, you start to think, oh man, the D-line's going to be great, or do you think the offensive line's a struggle bus? Which one are you on that?
1: I don't like hearing that the defensive line is great in practice, ever. Because I think that usually does mean something's going bad with the offensive line. Now, you have scenarios where some of the Alabama D-lines we've seen in the past, and let's say some of the Georgia D-lines we've seen in the past, it probably doesn't matter. You could still have a really good offensive line, and D-line's probably winning a lot of those practices.
2: Yes.
1: So I'm usually with you that when I hear about a defensive line having a great day in practice, I usually lose confidence in the offensive line. And this is the juggling act of all of this. Like Damian and I were texting yesterday about, you know, Terry Bussey at Texas A&M. So the third big time clip we've seen of him in this spring or this fall camp, and he's mossing guys. Like he's going up and getting the football. He's 5'9". I don't need a 5'9 wide receiver being able to go up and make contested catches against my DB on a consistent basis.
2: Whoa.
1: I've lost some confidence in the A&M secondary. Sorry.
2: Look how 5-star though.
1: Okay, great. Like run fast, but be 5 yards past my secondary and utilize your speed. I don't need to see a 5'9 wide receiver who's going up and attacking my DBs and consistently making catches on them.
2: But like look how 5-star.
1: Cam Coleman, one-handed catch again in practice yesterday with nobody around him. Congrats.
2: Look how.
1: Big.
2: And?
1: Transfer.
2: And portal. And 5-star.
1: It's over with Cam Coleman. He's the best receiver of all time. I mean, the people that are peeing their pants with him in fall camp, like, forget it. He's going to catch 1,000 balls this year.
2: I can't believe Auburn let him walk.
1: I feel sorry for Ryan Wingo. He's not going to get a target.
2: I just can't believe Auburn let him walk.
1: Like, guys, we get it. He's got talent. Y'all don't think he had talent last year? He made one-handed catches last year.
2: No.
1: Most of them in a game they lost.
2: Come on. Let's not get carried away here.
1: We're carried away. That's what I'm saying. It's like we are carried away. Terry Bussey and Cam Coleman are going to both be in New York. It's going to be a really hard decision for the Heisman Trophy.
2: And?
1: Flip a coin.
2: Trevor Goosby.
1: Haven't heard much about him.
2: I had a guy text me and say, hey, have you heard anything about Trevor Goosby? I'm like, yeah, that he's playing.
1: I had a guy that we both trust text me yesterday and said, hey, I went back and watched the film from last year. What are people talking about? I'm like, hey, welcome to the club. There's a couple of us that have been saying that.
2: We've been around that party.
1: But for Alabama, it is also good news. If this defensive line's going, Greg, this defense got a chance to be special.
2: It's like special. Like, in all seriousness, and by the way, it's not that uncommon for the defense to be ahead of the offense in scrimmage number one. That is not uncommon. So don't lose your mind. Don't wet the bed. It's going to be fine. It is absolutely, totally, 100% understandable for the defense because it's simple. It takes one guy to make a play on defense. For an offensive play to be successful, you need like 8 out of 11 to be doing a perfect job. At least 8 out of 11. Probably more like 9 out of 11. And to run the ball, it needs to be 11 out of 11. So I wouldn't worry too much about it. For a defense to be ahead of the offense at this point, it's not that uncommon. It also is not that uncommon if you look at the quarterbacks, say, oh, well, a couple picks early. Yeah, because they're trying to win the job. Like, I mean, it is really, really difficult not to press in what you know is going to be a very important part of the evaluation process. But you're likely going to press. You're probably going to do too much, try to do too much there in the first scrimmage, and it led to early mistakes. So I wouldn't worry too much about that spot. I maintain the feeling that everybody's, the quarterback position is still going to be a good one for the Tide. And a lot of people are kind of wetting their pants about Keelan Russell's mobility. That's a great, great, great thing to have for sure. No doubt about it. But like, guys, there's so much more to the evaluation process. Like, his flashiness is appealing for sure. But I don't know if you need to necessarily jump to conclusions too early because he made a couple plays on the move. You know what I'm saying? So yeah. I just proceed with caution, continue to evaluate. And just don't forget about Austin Mack is all I'm saying. Like, the obsession with Keelan Russell is amazing. I hope he's amazing. I hope he lives up to every expectation. That'd be phenomenal. But Austin Mack is very well liked by the staff. And frankly, if you talk to people inside the building, Austin Mack was far more consistent in the first 10 practices or however many they've had of fall camp. So there's a lot going on here, but just don't jump to conclusions. See where it goes. Support whoever it is, and we'll see what happens a week from now.
1: What should fans try to listen for when evaluating a quarterback competition in fall camp? What things do you want to hear about a certain guy or the other? Maybe reading between some of the lines. It's not necessarily just at Kalen DeBoer, but as we just referenced with defensive line versus offensive line, things of that nature, what you should really take away from it. What are some things that you should want to hear about a quarterback competition for your team?
2: Translation, when a coach says a guy's consistent and or a group is consistent, they're playing really well. True or false?
1: It's important.
2: But like that's the number one thing that you can get, the number one, I guess, feather in your cap that you can get is, oh, he's consistent. Like we know what we're going to get. That's a pretty big deal, right?
1: Yeah, and I don't think a lot of people would take that as, I guess, opinion-changing commentary.
2: No, but that's a big deal. Like in sports world, man, they've been really consistent. They're not usually going to say that if they've been consistently bad. Like they're saying, oh, he's been really consistent. That means he's playing really well. He's in control. So I think when I hear that, when they describe the defensive line, man, that's been a really consistent group all fall camp. Good thing or bad thing?
1: Good thing.
2: Probably really good thing, right?
1: Great thing, yeah.
2: Yeah. So I think being described as quote-unquote consistent is very important. So
1: a lot of this comes down, too, to what we've talked about with the needs of the offense.
2: How about the needs of the team?
1: Yeah, that too. But Keelan Russell might be more explosive.
2: He might be able
1: to get outside the pocket, make a play here and there. However, who operates the offense in a more efficient manner?
2: I don't think anyone's denying that Keelan Russell's more explosive. He's probably more dynamic. We've been saying that from the get-go. He's a more dynamic player than Austin Mack, which is why people are enamored with him. He's dynamic. Super dynamic. This is awesome. That's great. You know who's also dynamic? Jalen Milroe. Guy was a roller coaster, though. You know what I mean? I'm not saying that that's what Keelan is. I don't think Keelan is that. I'm just saying, like, being dynamic does not necessarily mean to you being a flawless player. Like, there are still things that maybe Keelan needs to learn or needs to continue to grow on. And maybe he ultimately grows in the next week and secures the job. That'd be incredible. I'd be super happy for him. But if the defense is elite, let me ask you this one question. John Mateer, Oklahoma quarterback. Dynamic?
1: Absolutely.
2: Super dynamic, right? Yep. A lot of hero ball?
1: Decent amount.
2: Yeah, pretty much, right? And he's got a great defense, right?
1: Elite.
2: If he just managed the game, how much better would Oklahoma be in the games that they lost last year?
1: Feel like probably be in better shape.
2: You think? Like just flat out three picks against Texas, picks against Bama in the playoff, which was inexcusable. Like a pick, I think, against Ole Miss. I can't remember exactly what it was, but like a couple mistakes against Ole Miss. Like he put them in harmful situations. Super dynamic, but put them in harmful situations. So the boring quarterback with an elite defense might be the best recipe for you to actually win big games. True or false?
1: True. Operate the offense is what we say here. There is no game manager on this show. It's operate the offense. And there are guys who can do that. We've talked about scenarios going into this season. For example, an Aaron Filo. Florida might just need a point guard. Operate the offense. Make the right reads. Make the right decisions. You can do that. Let your playmakers make plays. And then, like you said, if you got a good defense and you can cut the game from a possession standpoint in your favor, maybe being able to run the football, you don't need to be able to do that. Some of those other things aren't as, you don't need those as much. And I think we get away from that sometimes because we are a highlight reel society now.
2: Totally.
1: It's just what we are. And so when you see a guy, when we see Anthony Richardson jump over a guy and then run past a DB and then bowl over a linebacker, he should immediately be your starter. Probably why Dan Mullen got so pissed off when I asked him after that game against FAU, is there any quarterback competition? Which it's not like Emory Jones is that far ahead of everything, so maybe I was right on that one. However, he was, I think, probably going where we were going, like, no, I need a guy to run my offense.
2: Yeah.
1: We got weapons everywhere. We got a good defense. I just need a guy to operate the offense, make the right decision, make the right reads, get the ball where it needs to go, and everything will be okay. And if we're not saying Keelan Russell won't be able to do that.
2: 100%.
1: But it's just a matter of who can do it to a higher percentage at a higher rate may give your team the best chance to be successful.
2: And what was the word they've used to describe Austin Mack all throughout fall camp?
1: Consistent.
2: Ooh. Whoever does it consistently. It's amazing how that works. The other thing that I'd say about this too, the reason why we're preparing you for the possibility of Austin, and Keelan Russell might very well go and win the job. and he could continue to elevate in the next. Like, I don't think anyone denies his ceiling's outrageous. Like, we could fast forward 8 days, and he could be named the guy because he has a tremendous next week. That is absolutely 100% on the table. That is 100% possible. What scares me and what frustrates me, frankly, is the vocal part of the fan base that has already declared actually the second Keelan Russell signed his letter of intent. The group that said, oh, there was a handful of people that wanted Keelan Russell last year instead of Ty Simpson.
1: 100%.
2: Like a lot, actually. Like, oh, I don't understand this Ty guy. Like, we don't need him. Like, we need to go young. Let's go, especially after Florida State last year. It's like, Ty's not the answer. He ain't it.
1: Build for the future.
2: Put in Keelan. That's your first game. Ty ends up being a first-round pick and plus a tremendous year. So, like, there's a lot of people that I think want to be proven right on this deal, which I'm totally good with. I understand that. But I'm just saying, if Austin Mack is named the starting quarterback, that's an if, operative word there. If he's named the starting quarterback a week from today or 2 weeks from today or at some point in the season, whenever that day may come, if there is like a collective sigh of disappointment within the fan base, you think that's good for the team?
1: Probably not.
2: Probably not, right?
1: But hopefully the team's not listening to that noise.
2: They might not, but you're going to feel it based on the questions that get asked when you're having to do media. You're going to feel it. The teams are not actively scrolling through Bama Online message boards. Like, I don't think that's happening. Maybe it is.
1: Hope not.
2: I would like to think not.
1: All right, we'll hear from Kalen DeBoer on the other side, his thoughts on the scrimmage, position groups that he pointed out yesterday. It is going to be the hottest weekend of the year. 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It is hard to stop a Trane. What did Kalen DeBoer like about yesterday's scrimmage in Tuscaloosa? We discuss it next right here.
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1: Zach Nagy will join the show at 8:20. We'll talk LSU. Not only fall camp, but we got to talk about this Jaden Daniels situation. Mind-numbing what is happening with all that. We'll discuss it later in the show. Chris Plank gives us some updates on some Oklahoma injuries in fall camp as well. That's coming up at 9 o'clock this morning. We'll continue talking Alabama spring from yesterday. Scrimmage, Crimson Tide on the field. Thoughts on that, things that we've heard, and we'll hear from Kalen DeBoer here in just a moment. First, Greg, if folks are maybe looking to move their kids to Tuscaloosa for school, who should they call?
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1: All right, Kalen DeBoer yesterday, just first, his overall assessment from the Crimson Tide scrimmage.
11: It was good to get the guys some a lot of reps. Defense did a nice job coming out, setting the tone. Could execute a little bit better offensively, but led to a couple of takeaways. And that's always great to see because they were advantageous. You guys making plays, love to see that. And then the offense did a nice job of just slowly responding, coming back. And as the scrimmage went on, became very balanced. So just great learning moments. We always want to take that from any practice. But a scrimmage is about as game-like as we're going to get. So a lot to learn from. And I know our guys are going to keep working. So
1: can you play the first sentence of that again, please, John?
11: It was good to get the guys a lot of reps. Defense did a nice job coming out, setting the tone.
1: No, a little further, if you don't mind.
11: It was good to get the guys a lot of reps. Defense did a nice job coming out, setting the tone. Could execute a little bit better offensively.
1: There you go. That's what we talked about, Greg. Consistency. Could have executed a little bit better on offense. So that may have included a couple of explosive plays, may have included somebody getting behind the defense, but I think what you hear Kalen DeBoer saying right there is that's great and all, but we want somebody to be able to manage thirds downs. We want somebody to know when to throw the ball away. We want to avoid a tip pass that leads to an interception because somebody else may have been open. We don't need to take that risk.
2: No.
1: That's what that says to me right there.
2: 100%. Yeah, especially tip pass, interception to the house. I mean, whatever it might be. Could have been caught. Who knows? Either way, all that's true. There is one thing that I keep hearing about in the offense, though, is that Ryan Coleman-Williams is looking a lot like its old self. I've heard that from multiple people. A lot of people very bullish on what he's done this offseason to kind of get back to the basics. And it sounds like you might have a version of Ryan Coleman-Williams that we hadn't seen maybe since Georgia 2 years ago. So that to me is one really positive sign because it sounds like he's balling. Have you heard something similar?
1: I've heard that he's looked good. Yes. Yeah. And that would be great news for Alabama, because the different things you're going to be able to do with him on offense can open up a lot of other things and make life easy in a lot of different ways. Kalen DeBoer on those quarterbacks that were throwing footballs to Ryan Coleman-Williams yesterday.
11: As the scrimmage went on, they both got better. Both had their moments early where they could have executed better. They could use some help from some guys once in a while. They're not going to be perfect all the time. Operationally, I just think, again, it's them running the show, but everyone doing their part. And so the slow start probably really wasn't about one player, one position group, but both of them really, as the scrimmage went along, got in their rhythm And so the challenge to them now will just be starting faster every single time we have these game-like scrimmages and practices coming out and setting the tone themselves.
1: What do you think is usually happening for a quarterback who starts slow, as Kalen DeBoer is referencing there? Just trying to force things, press a little bit?
2: Yeah, you press a little bit, maybe try to do a little too much. I think things slow down naturally as the game goes along or as a practice goes along. So when you're coming out and maybe the feet are to the fire, it's moving maybe a little too fast, not getting your feet where they need to be, not getting back. It's not different than bogeying the first hole. How many of us have bogeyed the first hole? Are you kidding me? Like, same thing. I mean, football is the exact same as any other sport. Like, to me, it's harder to play well on the first series than it is to play on the eighth series in the middle of third quarter. So it's not that uncommon. It's pretty standard, actually.
1: Kalen DeBoer also on some injury updates. AK Deer, EJ Crowell.
11: EJ did not scrimmage today. He'll be out for a few practices here. He won't miss any games down the road. So he did not practice today. AK did suffer an injury. He actually was having a nice scrimmage, scored a touchdown. We'll evaluate him and figure out what the severity of that. So that was unfortunate because he was having a real nice scrimmage there with the touches he got. And so that's kind of the status on those two.
1: Also, Kalen DeBoer yesterday on what he saw from the offensive line, which we have heard good things about so far through fall camp, not necessarily including yesterday.
11: I mean, our defensive line does a nice job. You know, the way that they play physically, and there's moments where there's just matchups every single program in the country is going to have an issue with. And so there are times where that pops up. I thought, you know, pass protection. This has been a really good week. You can see every practice. They're understanding their assignments. They're working together. The communication is there. Run game wise, I feel like it improved as well. There's some plays early where it's really not their fault. It might look like it, but it's not. And, today's scrimmage, that's just something we got to clean up again, getting numbers right and things like that. So it's been a steady improvement. That's what we expect, and that's what we got to have. So I like the direction it's going. There's been, for the most part, with the ones, a consistency with who's in the rotation, who's getting the snaps, and that's really important. So our twos certainly, got to find the rhythm. There's less continuity there. We've got some young guys that are taking a lot of snaps.
1: You're going to divide the reps with the twos and threes probably more so than ones and twos if you have a good idea who your ones are. Therefore, you lose a little bit of that chemistry continuity with those guys that are going to be there. Also, I did not like hearing, the thing that stuck out to me most there, Greg, was when he referenced D-line being a little more physical early in that quote. That's what would be a little bit alarming to me. That sounds like you got your fanny whipped multiple times. And when he mentioned it with one-on-one reps, I don't like hearing that either. It's going to happen. And by the way, you want your D-line to win some reps.
2: For sure.
1: But maybe a little bit of a step backwards for that Alabama offensive line yesterday.
2: Perhaps. But also, I mean, you heard Kalen DeBoer say, quote unquote, that D-line could be a problem for just about anybody in the country. That's what he said, right? He said
1: sounded
2: that
1: like
2: verbatim.
1: It.
2: So
1: yep.
2: I don't think he's necessarily blowing smoke. Maybe they just have that much faith, that much excitement about what's coming along the D-line, which is amazing. I think it's kind of amazing, but we'll see. Because I didn't forecast their D-line being a complete different team group, if you want to be completely honest. Cole, did you?
1: No, because we've watched them, and what we saw from those guys, and we've shared it here on this show before, listen, we just tell you what we see. And there are some people that are going to forecast, that are going to guess. There's a great tweet coming into the show that I want to get to on the other side about the quarterbacks. And I think it's the explanation for it is very simple, and we'll discuss it on the other side. But when we went and watched a couple of these guys, like Bingley Jones did some nice things at State, not dominant by any stretch of the imagination. But I had to call multiple people on Terrence Green after I watched about 15 plays and say, what am I supposed to be watching here? Because it doesn't look good. I have not been impressed with anything I've seen yet, other than how he looks in pads. Devin Tompkins, I think, is a little bit of a different story from USC because I don't think he has a real home. And that's okay. I think he's going to be useful. I think he'll give you versatility. But 6'5", 290, that's a little long to be. I mean, you got to be like a freaking Javon Kinlaw type monster to make that work. That's hard.
2: Very.
1: Because that's not super bulky, but that's really long. Like, I would love to see, I mean, you got to be like a Richard Seymour type animal to be able to make that work inside.
2: For sure.
1: It does. You don't see a lot of 6'5", slender, long, you know, 72-inch wingspan playing D-tackle.
2: No.
1: Would love to have it. Remove those passing windows for us. Knock some passes down. It's great. But leverage is tough in there when that's the case. He's kind of your old school 4-3 defensive end in my mind, but he played outside, played inside for USC. I think he can be a good player with different length, different style body. But to your point, in no way, shape, form, or fashion did he wow on a consistent basis at Southern California.
2: Absolutely not. And so, honestly, I was under, like, pretty underwhelmed by him. I mean, granted, I watched the Iowa game. That was the one I wanted to watch. It's like, all right. I'm going to watch
1: tough one against that group.
2: That's what I mean. Like, how do you do against the best? Like, the goal is to win titles and compete at the top of the college football world. Like, if that's the best O-line, I want to see how you played against them. I didn't think it went well. So that was what I was a little concerned about, but it sounds like he's done a pretty good job.
1: We'll hear from Kalen DeBoer on what position group he thought had the best scrimmage and talk a little more Alabama quarterbacks. An interesting thought coming in from one of our listeners that I want to get to. We'll do that next. You can be a part of the show. 205-834-9450. Text or call in there. You can also tweet in at Mac and Cube. More Bama scrimmage right now.
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0: right, welcome back in. McElroy and Kublik in the morning, 7:34, Friday, August 14th, right here on Jocks. Phone lines open, 205-834-9450. Can text into the show as well. Talk Alabama quarterback battles, talk Alabama scrimmage, and then we'll get into other SEC football. Zach Nagy with us at 8:20, talk LSU. Chris Plank at 9 to talk Oklahoma. Before we get into which position group Kalen DeBoer thought had the best scrimmage, Greg, tell our listeners about Polar Bear Services.
1: Wes and the guys have come to my house for a while. Polar Bear Services always delivers a great experience to me. Always appreciate what I get the second they come in, walk in the door. They've helped me with plumbing. They've helped me with electrical. They always help me with the HVAC system. So I just love knowing I have great peace of mind. I only have one phone number to call. If something's going wrong in the house, the first place I call is the home services man that can do so many things around my house. So remember, if you have a problem with your electrical, plumbing, heat, or air, just pick up the phone and call the Bears. 205-497-BEAR. It's 497-BEAR. I want to go back to something that you and I talked about in the break. There was a tweet in the show, right?
0: Yeah, here. I'll read the tweet for you. It's from Scott McCollum. We appreciate listening to the show. He tweets in, at Mac and Cube, NFL scouts say differently, and it's Russell, and it ain't close.
1: If it ain't close, why is it a competition? It ain't close. Well, apparently it is.
0: Well, here's the thing. I think the perfect response to that is, for NFL scouts, I could absolutely see where it isn't. Because we talk about this all the time when the draft comes around, Greg. What is the NFL drafting?
1: Upside.
0: Potential, upside, ceiling, possibilities. How many quarterbacks in the last 5 years? We just mentioned Anthony Richardson. Great example. What did he go, five?
1: Three. Yeah. How'd that work?
0: Did he have a really nice, consistent career as a starting quarterback at Florida?
1: No.
0: Don't think so.
1: Did he start in front of Emory Jones early?
0: He hit the roof of the indoor facility, though, in his pro day.
1: But did he start in front of Emory Jones early?
0: No.
1: Ooh. Amazing. And Emory Jones ain't Austin Mack, home skillet.
0: But I will just say, from an NFL scout's perspective, I can absolutely see that, where they would be more enamored with what they've seen from Keelan Russell versus what they've seen with Austin Mack. Keep in mind, however, we've seen very little of both. So if you have a small sample size of something.
1: Yes. Upside.
0: You have to go upside. You have to do a little bit of guesswork. And you're probably going to take the guy that's a little more twitchy, a little more athletic, maybe throws the ball a little further, that has all those extra tools. Because if Greg and I are entering a competition and you've seen us both throw, both run, both jump,
1: yeah,
0: and Greg is more efficient at all those than I am, change of direction, yet none of us have played, I'm probably going to guess that Greg's going to be the better player.
1: That's why they do those tests.
0: Feels like sort of common sense. So from an NFL scout's perspective, it might not be close, but that has very little to do with winning college football games today, right this second.
1: Mm-hmm.
0: Stetson Bennett won a national championship at Georgia. I'd be willing to bet they had multiple guys with better tools, including one that transferred in from Wake Forest that didn't even stay on the team.
1: Correct.
0: While he was the starting quarterback at Georgia.
1: Yes. And another that started after Stetson Bennett.
0: And another that went to Rice and got beat out again.
1: Too soon. I don't even think he had great tools. That was the main thing. Like, everybody looked at JT Daniels and thought, oh, this guy's amazing. I was like, dude, he's really not that good. I don't understand. Like, I can understand being enamored with the tools he got, for sure. But
0: a similar situation in that, look how five-star everyone kept asking, when's the JT Daniels time? When's the JT Daniels time?
1: It's all that mattered. Meanwhile, I don't blame any NFL scout for leaning upside. I don't at all. I don't blame any fan for leaning upside, for sure. But I also think that last year was a pretty good example of a guy that was solid as can be, steady as can be, played his way into the first round, and had a pretty dang good skill set from the pocket. So I'm just saying, it's not necessarily decided. I'm also saying that if there is this collective sigh the second they announce a guy that's not named Keelan Russell potentially, and all of a sudden Austin Mack goes out there against Florida State and throws a pick, and he gets booed in the second quarter, that's going to be a huge problem. I'm just telling you, if that happens, I'm not saying it will, I'm not saying it won't. I'm just saying that's going to be a huge problem.
0: Scott was nice enough to tag a story for us as well, in which it's titled at Yahoo Sports, Alabama Football News, analyst highlights Kalen DeBoer reason Keelan Russell has edge in quarterback battle. The reasons given by our friend Bud Elliott were, and I need to go back and do some homework on this because I'm going to be honest with you, I have not looked at it from this perspective. Quote, if you look at DeBoer history as an OCHC, offensive coordinator head coach, his quarterback has run for 1,000 yards or been the leading rusher more than half the time. He said he'd be surprised if Mac wins the job, despite Mac making this competition fiery. The Jalen Milroe season at Alabama is referenced. And I'll just say this. Greg can go further with it. I would not use that as a litmus test for this offense anywhere. That is not the blueprint that I would take. A guy who was freelancing, who did not know the snap count on a consistent basis. And I'll stop there. Would you agree that that wouldn't be the one that you would put your stamp of approval on for how that offense is supposed to look?
1: I think if it were up to Kalen, I'm not so sure Jalen would have been the starter that year. You know what I mean? I think if you look at everything in his history, a precision passer from the pocket is how he would ideally like to operate. That ain't Jalen. So yeah, having mobility is awesome. It's great to have. It's really fun. Huge, huge, huge advantage to being able to create numbers in the quarterback run game. But I think if you just look back over the course of time, that ain't been Kalen DeBoer's offense. So citing the Jalen Milroe transition year is a hard one to point to.
0: In 2019 at Indiana, Stevie Scott led the team in rushing with 845 yards.
1: Running back.
0: Mike Penix had 119 yards.
1: Whoa. Hang on a second. Come on. 119?
0: Mike Penix has never been a scrambler.
1: Well, he was early in his career.
0: The next year he had 25 rushing yards. So, I mean, this is maybe sacks included. I don't have the net rushing yards.
1: Yeah.
0: But he's not even top three. Peyton Ramsey had more rushing yards than he did at quarterback.
1: Don't you say that
0: year.
1: That is harsh.
0: Okay, so
1: he got hurt though. Like it's hard to keep
0: fine,
1: up.
0: Fine,
1: like,
0: but he didn't lead the team in rushing in 20 when Kalen wasn't there anymore. So, all right. So
1: let's go. A guy that has an interest in recruiting is pushing a recruiting agenda.
0: Well, let's just go to Washington, 2022. Tua Papa led the team in rushing with 887 yards.
1: No, he's a quarterback.
0: 2023, Dylan Johnson led the team in rushing with 1,195.
1: Not a quarterback.
0: Mike Penix had 35 carries for 8 yards.
1: Whoa, dude.
0: I don't see this, so I'm sorry.
1: No, go back to Fresno.
0: Do we need to go to Fresno?
1: Jake Haner was chopping
0: it up. I know Jake Haner didn't have more rushing yards than Ronnie Rivers. I don't even have to look at numbers.
1: No,
0: it's not even close.
1: No, you need to prove it.
0: Okay, rushing, that would have been what year? 21?
1: Yeah, 21.
0: Ronnie Rivers, 788 yards. Jordan Mims, 710 yards. I don't even have Jake Haner on the rushing list. He had 5 yards rushing, Jake Haner. Okay, so 22 must have been Haner's breakout year as a runner. Jordan Mims, 1,370 yards, a tailback. Malik Sherrod had 428, a tailback. Elijah Gilliam had 101, a tailback.
1: That's also...
0: I'm sorry, Haner was gone that year. It was Logan Fife, so we need to go to 20. Ronnie Rivers had 507. Jordan Mims had 145. Jake Haner had 57 carries for 18 yards.
1: Stop.
0: Conversation over.
1: He was toting that thing.
0: We'll be back with more next.
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0: All right, welcome back in. McElroy and Kublik in the morning. Appreciate you guys tuning in. It's Friday, August 14th, 7:47 a.m. right here on Jocks. Get to some of your calls, some of your text messages, some of your tweets here in just a moment. We have been recapping the Alabama scrimmage from yesterday. John, we did not get to the position group that Kalen DeBoer thought had the best scrimmage. Let's hear from yesterday what he had to say.
1: We got a couple tip balls, so the DBs did a nice job making a play because they were picking it up right up off the ground, you know, and those plays aren't always made. It wasn't just gimmies. I thought there were some good plays where we yards after catch, you know. I thought the running backs were, chewing up some yards there and got better as the scrimmage went along. So I think our D-line's just been really consistent, and I don't want to take that for granted, so I should
2: mention
1: that.
2: Don't say consistent. Don't do it.
1: I have an expectation for them. And I think that they've done a nice job. So I thought the tight ends as the scrimmage went along got better. So again, guys, in every snap that we take, it matters, especially with the younger guys across the board on our football team.
2: They don't say consistent. You can't say it. Consistent, in Kalen DeBoer's language, consistent is like the ultimate. As we've gotten to know him really well.
0: Yep.
2: I think consistent is Kalen's like, I really like this group. That might be his number one.
0: You said it earlier in the show, though. It's the ultimate compliment from almost any coach.
2: It is, but no coach really wants for him.
0: What? No coach wants 180-yard reception and four drops in a scrimmage.
2: It looks
0: every
2: good.
0: Coach wants five targets, five catches for 60 yards.
2: Yeah.
0: Every single coach. No coach wants one pancake and four whiffs in pass protection. Every coach wants you to struggle your rear end off to make sure no one touches your quarterback, no matter how it looks.
2: Yes.
0: Doesn't matter if you opened your hips too early, if you missed your punch. You know what? He didn't get to our QB. Good. Win. You were consistent in not allowing him to touch our quarterback. You were consistent in catching the football.
2: Yes.
0: You know what? We didn't dominate in yards after catch today, but we caught the ball.
2: That's helpful.
0: We'll take it. Our running backs were consistent. Did they break a 60-yard run? No, but we had no TFLs and they didn't put the ball on the ground. And we went to the right guy in pass protection every time. Like, every coach wants those things. But you know what they're not? Cool to talk about. Fun to talk about. You know how many headlines it makes to talk about a receiver going 5 for 5 on targets, but only for 45 yards and no touchdowns? Zero. Nobody's clicking that. No one's calling in our show talking about it. No one's tweeting about it. They don't care.
2: Nah.
0: Consistency is the ultimate, like you said. That is the ultimate term of endearment right now in football. And honestly, in the season, too. It is.
2: What's the best ability besides availability?
0: I would say consistency.
2: No. Predictability.
0: Well, not if you're an offensive coordinator and you're going against drawing things up against
2: fair
0: defense.
2: Enough. But yeah. At least I know I can predict that you will call a play. Whether it's successful or not is beside the point. But you will, in fact, call a play. Availability is number one. You have to be available, which takes me back to the Crowell things. Like, is this starting to become a problem? Like, that just, I'm not saying not signaling an alarm, but it's like, man, we need this guy to play. Like, we need to see him out there. Availability is number one. Predictability is number two. Predictable production. You might be limited in some aspects, and maybe the left guard for, like, I'm not saying Mal Waldrop or any of these guys are, William Sanders, any of these guys. I'm not saying they are. Let's just hypothetically say the left guard's a problem. All right, well, I got issues at left guard, Cole. What can we do to coach around him? Like, that's the key. Like, what can we do? What can we do to make sure that his less than stellar performance does not get us beat? So I can coach around him. So I need to know what I'm going to get from you. That's why I think consistency from a coaching standpoint is the ultimate indicator. That's why Jalen Milroe drove me nuts and drove, I think, a lot of people nuts, because it's like, he could be Michael Vick one game and he could look like Marcus Vick another game. It was like, what is going on here?
0: Wow. Hold on a second.
2: Marcus Vick had tools, dude.

0: Barrett Jones and DJ Fluker.
1: Fluker, those were necessary. Not the championship year. Fluker was there the following year.
0: Okay, yeah. Well, I don't know how athletic those dudes were, but I know they'd grab you and they'd knock you 5 yards and they put holes you could drive a truck through, and Mark Ingram ran through all of them. So when I'm looking for offensive linemen, I'm looking for beastie guys that can manhandle another guy and know what they're doing.
1: That sounds and great.
2: Greg basically had a character from Super Mario Brothers playing center. Like, he had Toad from Super Mario Brothers playing center.
1: Don't you
2: But he
1: dare.
2: Was a great college football player. And you take him over the biggest body center you've seen in your life.
1: Hang on a second.
2: Because he could play.
1: Just because my center was 5'10", 3'10", doesn't he need to be taking shots at my guy?
2: There's no shots. It's actually a compliment.
1: Okay, you better.
2: Physically,
1: better be
2: you're limited.
1: You called, you called him a Super
2: Toad
1: Mario Brothers
2: from Super Mario Brothers.
1: No, he was like, I don't know. What's the other guy? He's like Wario.
3: Wow. I don't know if that's better or worse.
1: No, it was better.
2: I don't know. He's considered a short character, but nonetheless.
1: He just seems like barrel-chested. Like, Wario seems
2: I was going to give him Mario for a minute.
1: No, Mario's too small. But in
2: you
1: all
2: have to go to, like, right, you have to, go to Super really, Mario 3, I think, when they actually change the physical capabilities of the characters.
1: I think it's hilarious when people are like, I just want road graders. Cool, we had one at left tackle last year. It was a disaster. You look at how did that gigantic offensive line that we talked about in 24, Coach Saban's last year, remind you? Remember what we said all offseason? Oh, look how big.
2: Look how big.
1: The genesis of look how big. We averaged 360 across the board, whatever it was.
2: Let me stop you there.
1: Yeah.
2: When we first fell in love with Kalen DeBoer, it was at Fresno. And this is your quote, not mine, about the Fresno State offensive line. These dudes all have future bar bouncer written all over
1: them. If they wanted to go that direction.
2: Correct.
1: Yes.
2: And it was because they were all could take up an entire doorway when they stood there. And were just mean, nasty, and got after it the way you're supposed to play the game. Washington, a bunch of tall, slender dudes who body fat probably much lower than a lot of the lines he's coached. I don't think Ryan Grubb or Kalen DeBoer, if you sat him here and gave him truth serum, would tell you, oh, I have to have a super lean offensive line.
1: No.
2: I want a big fifth. You know what those guys want? The best five offensive linemen they can get.
1: Guys that have an edge.
2: I don't care if he's tall, short, fat, skinny, stumpy, twitchy. Can he block people? Literally.
1: Simple. Yes.
2: And that goes for Brent Key, Bill Beatenbow. Like, this whole, I have a type of, this ain't dating.
1: Oh, au contraire.
2: This whole, like, I have a type of offensive lineman thing that started floating around. The only type of offensive lineman coaches want are the ones that can get people blocked. That's it.
1: You don't say.
3: So you're saying you want to get around. You don't want just one thing.
1: I'd rather, you know, instead of 6'6".
2: Versatility is welcomed.
1: Instead of 6'6", 330, I want 6'6", 305 because I wanted to be a little lighter.
2: No, never heard anyone say that.
1: How dumb is that?
2: Now, the dating part, maybe.
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4: Days. This is McElroy and Kubelik in the Morning.
5: If we could just air the commercial breaks, I think the show would be much more entertaining.
6: I think the show has taken years off my life. It's a worthwhile sacrifice, but I am literally going to die younger because of some of the frustration I get in this show.
5: Luis DeArmond has a great tweet into the show right now. At Mac and Cube, how many humans exist in the U.S. that can play left tackle at an elite NFL level? And are they all in the NFL? I'm going to say this, not 32. There are not 32 of them. Otherwise, Myles Garrett's not second, setting the NFL sack record.
6: You did say elite, right? That was the word you used.
5: Correct. Okay, not play at an NFL level.
6: Okay, there's
5: an three. Elite NFL level.
6: There's three.
5: There's not many.
6: Not a ton. But you know what? The problem is, who's the best left tackle in his generation? You think?
5: Luis's?
6: No. I'm talking about in the NFL. Like in this generation of offensive linemen, who's the best left
5: tackle? Where do we cut that off?
6: Okay,
5: come on. Joe Thomas. Does he count?
6: No.
5: He's not in this generation?
6: I mean, you could make the case for Joe Thomas. I'm thinking more like recent, still playing.
5: Trent Williams.
6: Here's the problem. You know what, guys? I have a theory. Cole, and tell me if I'm wrong here.
5: Trey Williams not super skinny, long, and lean.
6: I don't think Kalen DeBoer would want him on his team.
7: Too girthy.
6: He's too big.
5: Nope. Too girthy.
6: You know, he's a little bit too powerful. I don't think he'd want him.
7: Not a good fit.
6: What are we doing? I just get so frustrated when people are like, we just need road graders. Well, how'd the 360-pound road grader do at the left tackle spot last year?
7: He caught a pass.
6: That's
5: you
6: awesome.
5: Think they were trying to run Tyler Booker off 2 years ago?
6: No, he doesn't fit.
5: I think Ryan Grubb's plenty happy having Tyler Booker in the lineup 2 years ago.
6: I think he would have been perfectly fine with that. I think
5: you'd probably take him again this year.
6: The funny thing is, nobody...
5: Get a temporary restraining order, get him back in there.
6: Nobody watched Kalen DeBoer. I swear, nobody watched him prior to the Washington team in 2024. Or 2023, I mean. Whatever year it was. You know the one I'm talking about. I don't think anyone watched him before that. Seriously. I don't think anyone watched Fresno. I don't think anybody watched the earlier version of like, I don't think anyone watched him. So they all say, he brought Parker Brailsford with him, so he must like small linemen.
5: You know why he brought Parker Brailsford? Because he's good.
6: Yeah. You know why? Exactly. Because he's good.
5: And we had to deflect multiple people tell us on the show it wasn't going to work because he's too small.
7: West Coast.
6: He could have been, I mean, it'd be helpful if he was 3'10". Yeah, it'd be great. And if I was 6'5", I would have been able to see over the line a little bit better. If I ran 4'2", I'd run track.
7: Okay.
5: This goes back to the question we had. What was it last week, Damien, when the one guy, Greg, you were gone. We had somebody tweet into the show that said, God, help me with this, D. He said, how good would have Indiana been if Fernando Mendoza would have been injured?
7: Yeah. If he was as banged up as Simpson was, they wouldn't have been as good. But they wouldn't have been as good.
5: Colt McCoy, basically. Like hypothesizing if a quarterback were injured during a season, how good would said team have been? Yeah, it made our heads hurt, too.
7: Yes.
5: Yeah,
6: same thing. I'm telling you, I'm going to die younger because of this show.
7: It's crazy.
6: And it's not because of the coffee consumption or the early mornings. It's because I'm literally going to die younger because of the frustration I get from time to time. I love talking college football. I do. I love talking college football. It makes me so happy most of the time. But there is a small sliver. You know, it's like the vocal minority. Like, there's a small sliver of doing the show that is literally adding stresses to my life and frustrations to my life that is going to lead to an early grave. And what I'm thinking about is, like, guys, this is not that complex. Like, it's really not that. It's football. We've all watched it. We've all played it. We all love everything. Like, traditionally, you say, oh, big guys move small guys. Yes, all that's true. But what I'm amazed by is that coaches almost always, I'd say with a 98% clip, what do you think, Cole? 98% clip, they're going to play the best players.
5: Depends on what their recruiting stars were.
6: Are they not? Like, seriously, what if Trayshawn Brown's actually the best option at running back? I don't know that's to be.
5: He will play.
6: There will be people, if Trayshawn Brown's out there, there will be people saying, oh, EJ Crowell should be out. You know what I mean? Like, and then maybe, I don't know. I'm just using that as a hypothetical. I'm sure that if we were to go back 7, 8, 9 years, 2016, when we had this guy named Lane Kiffin tell me that this guy, Josh Jacobs, is actually our best back, I'm sure there were people like, why is this Jacobs guy in there?
5: Yeah, what was it, like,
6: put Scarborough in, or whoever, you know, whatever it was. It's like,
5: I'd be willing to bet you had more tight ends that were more athletic than Preston Dial.
6: Don't you dare say that.
5: But he was a really good player, and he played. He was a good player.
6: Don't you say that.
5: How many linebackers on the team were faster than Corey Reamer?
6: Don't.
5: Other than all.
6: Don't you say that.
5: He played.
6: I will not allow. He was on the field. I'm not listening.
5: Leard could throw the football with the wind about 48 yards in the air.
6: Under.
5: Max. He's under. But you know what he did? He started. He played. We won the West. He beat Alabama. He beat Georgia. Miko Collier, I saw him in practice throw the football 82 yards in the air.
6: Correct.
5: And he did not beat out Ben Leard.
6: Yeah.
7: That's impressive.
5: Gabe Gross played professional baseball. Didn't beat out Ben Leard. Super athlete. Could run faster. Could jump higher. Didn't play. It doesn't always work that way.
6: No. It'd be great if it did. It'd be great if it did. You don't think we had corners that looked the part a little more than Javier Arenas? Guy was 5'8", playing corner for Nick Saban.
7: And was a dog.
6: Playing nickel at star for Nick Saban was a stud. But you don't think Drake Kirk at 6'2 would have been a little more appealing to have out there on the edge? Absolutely. Drake Kirk didn't start over.
5: You say it with Marquise Mays all the time.
6: Marquise Mays.
5: What were his numbers in the weight room or on
6: Marquise Mays
5: better than anybody? Probably not many.
6: Marquise Mays is probably 5'9". That might be slightly generous. 165, 170. Maybe after a couple of years, maybe 180 at most would clean your clock at strong safety. You don't think we would have loved to have had a guy that was Earl Alexander, who's 6'4". Awesome player, by the way. Earl was really good. Like, he was 6'4" and long and pretty and could run like the wind. But Marquise Mays was a dog. He was a dog. And Earl was a good player, too. He got plenty of snaps, plenty of looks. Mike McCoy, same thing. Plenty of looks. Tons of opportunity over the course of his career. Played a lot. Played a huge role. Marquise Mays didn't look like either one of those two guys, but man, he got after you. Found his way on the field. You don't think they would have loved to have had a center that was taller than 6 foot? Of course they would have. Absolutely. But no one's beating out William Vallejos. I can promise you that. How many people probably thought that Trent Richardson should start in front of Mark Ingram Day one, 2009. Probably a lot.
5: I know a lot. Actually.
6: Probably a lot.
5: I was doing radio in Huntsville. I took those calls.
8: Really?
5: Trust me.
6: And Trent was great.
8: Mm-hmm.
6: He wasn't Mark.
8: Not at all.
6: But he was great and became elite as he progressed. But sometimes youth is challenging. This is not exclusive to quarterback. This is just holistic. All, you know, not every guy that contributes on Saturday is going to be a game-changing NFL player. Just to be real, there's a lot of them that won't. Diego Pavia didn't even make it to fall camp.
5: A lot of teams would love to have him.
6: In college?
5: Yes.
6: All day, every day.
8: Yep.
5: A lot.
6: How do you feel about Gunnar Stockton? Great player.
8: We love him.
6: Great player.
5: Don't ask Steve Smith.
6: Who?
5: Steve Smith, not a fan.
6: Steve Smith, the receiver?
5: Correct.
8: Yeah.
6: Oh.
8: Not
6: that's actually surprising because Steve Smith's like the ultimate grinder. Like, I'm actually surprised he doesn't have like some admiration for Gunnar Stockton. I would think that he'd like him.
5: It's more not personal. It's just more him throwing the football.
8: He hindered Zachariah Branch's development.
6: Ah, gotcha.
8: In his eyes.
6: Okay.
8: In a nice way. In a nice way.
6: Well, I think Zachariah Branch
5: developed nice, but right. It's just his way.
6: I think Zachariah Branch developed pretty nicely, believe it or not.
5: Pretty good year. He exceeded my expectations. Yeah, I'll say that.
6: He had a great year. So I don't know. Sometimes, guys, you play the best college player. It's not necessarily the guy with the highest ceiling, not necessarily the guy with the most talent. You know who had the best arm on our team? By a mile. I'm talking a country mile. Was Phillip Sims. Remember Phillip Sims?
5: Yeah.
6: Dude.
5: Big time recruit.
6: Oh my gosh, dude. That guy was pure. I mean, he could throw it. I mean, the best arm on the team. It wasn't close. Like, it was one of those, like, all right, Phillip, you go over there. We don't want to throw next to you. Because he was that good. He could throw it and spin it. It was a thing of beauty. Didn't matter. Never played.
5: It's no different. The same thing I just mentioned with Miko Collier. He was 6'4", 6'5", 230, 240. I just told you could. The reason I saw him throw it 83 yards in the air is because he and Damian Craig were talking back and forth one day. Damian Craig was maybe 6 feet tall. Maybe.
6: Yeah.
5: Maybe. And like one of the more underrated players in the history of all of Auburn football.
6: Mm-hmm.
5: But the just gamer, competitor, winner, knew where to go with the ball, could make a play, break you down every now and then. Like, and again, a great runner. But if you'd have lined him up in the 40, I would love to go back and see his combine numbers. I bet he didn't break 4.5. But he just knew how to win, and he got it done. But if you put those two guys side by side, you said there's your starting quarterback. Talking about Miko Collier, not Damian Craig.
6: 100%. Look at Indiana last year. How good was Indiana's front seven last year?
5: Really good.
6: Huh. Like crazy good. How many guys in their front seven are going to be long term NFL draft players? Let's take a peek. Let's have a gander.
5: Well,
6: huh?
5: I think part of your question is already answered with two of them coming back to play more college football.
6: That tells you a little something. Before camp even breaks, they're back.
5: Yeah.
6: So let's look. Oh, my goodness. So you're telling me there was one guy in Indiana's front seven last year, defensively, that got drafted. That would be Aiden Fisher, their linebacker. And he came off the board 243 picks. 243. And dude was an All-American and was a really, really good player. No one else got picked. You can say, well, they have everybody back. Nope. No, they don't. Like coaches now, it's not the luxury of, oh, I'm just stacking NFL draft pick after NFL draft pick after NFL draft pick. Like you have to play the best guy. And that is not an Alabama thing. That's not an Auburn thing. That's just holistically big picture. Like you got to play the best guy. Then he might not be the best prospect, but you got to play the best guy. And if you look at it over the course of time, Jake Fromm beat out Jacob Eason, right?
8: Mm-hmm.
6: Jacob Eason, far more talented guy.
5: Ooh.
6: Correct?
5: Yeah.
6: By a mile.
5: Big time arm.
6: He could rip it. Didn't matter. Jake Fromm in the game takes him to the national championship, almost wins it.
5: Dude, I caught one of Jacob Beeson's high school games.
6: Oh, he could sling it.
5: You talk about throwing a beautiful ball.
6: Oh, he could rip it. It was a thing of beauty. I remember going to watch him practice. drove down there. I was like, goodness gracious, this kid's a freshman. I mean, just flat out rip it. So, like, and this is not a Bama quarterback conversation. It's not a Bama left tackle conversation. It's not a Bama wide receiver conversation, not an Auburn guard conversation or a D tackle or whatever. Like, you just have to have quality pieces now. You need quality pieces that are going to do what they're supposed to do within the system to give you the best chance to have success. So, like, the whole thing of, oh, well, they like a tall, lean offensive lineman. According to what? They just need a good offensive lineman.
5: And who has the capabilities right now to be that selective with their
6: Nobody
5: players?
6: Nobody does.
9: Right.
6: No,
5: we're not taking that guy who's really good because he's 2 inches shorter than what we need. No, you take the guy that can get people blocked. You take the guy that can pick up yards running the football. You take the guy that can make contested catches. Like, that's what you get.
9: Yep.
5: Damien, I know the name might not be as high profile at Birmingham Southern, but is there a do you have a name or two that immediately comes to mind, like guys, examples of this where it's like, wasn't as physically gifted, but helped the team. Team had to have him. Played before the guys that had more talent, more speed, could jump higher, those things of that nature.
9: Oh, yeah. Michael Cowan, he played at John Carroll. He was like 5'8", 150 pounds.
6: So you had 2 inches on you?
9: But he was, listen, he was like Wes Welker. It was...
5: If you coach on the field?
9: Oh, 100%.
5: Great grinder.
9: I said he went to John Carroll.
6: Like, good feel?
9: Yeah, absolutely.
6: Catholics? Always did the right thing.
9: Option route specialist. Option route specialist. Anywhere between 7 to 10 yards, he always found the window. And quarterbacks, no matter, we were rotating in quarterbacks for the 2 years that I played with him. And all of a sudden, every time we called Ohio, it's boom, boom, boom. No matter where he was, he found a way to get it done. And we had a Daniel LaPera, he was like 6'6". 210 pounds, looked amazing, but he looked like a baby gazelle every time he jumped. It's like his eye, something about the hand-eye coordination,
6: yeah,
9: he just loses it. But Michael Cowan being in the slot, he was always open.
6: There's just some great football players out there.
9: Right.
6: Like, coaches want great football players. Like, they don't want... Well, I take that back. I think NFL front offices make the mistake all the time. All the time. I think it's amazing how much science and data and what all and how many resources they pour into the draft process, and yet they bust all the time. Why? Because they get enamored with the upside. Upside, upside, upside, upside, upside. Like, no. I want a high floor. Like in a perfect world, a high floor where I know what I'm gonna get is far more valuable than the guy that occasionally bursts on the scene. Like that to me is steady Eddie is so much better. And so much easier to coach than the guy that's boom or bust. So I think you can apply that to any conversation that we're having across the board. Right now, you talk to people in Tennessee, a lot of people saying, I think George McIntyre might ultimately be the guy. He's been more consistent in fall camp. Yeah, phase on Brandon. No one's denying the upside, the talent, the potential. That goes without saying. Everybody understands that long term, like, this guy has a chance to potentially be a better player. And it doesn't mean he's going to start. You know what I mean?
5: But based on that previous logic, that shouldn't even be a competition. Should be phased on Brandon. Over.
6: Done.
5: Bigger, finished. Stronger, faster, bigger arm.
6: Bigger
5: throw arm. Throw it harder.
6: More upside. All of it. Who has more upside than Nico Iamaleava?
5: Not many.
6: Golly, that guy can sling it. Yes. Run, athletic, tall, beautiful, beautiful player. Beautiful talent. And, I mean, I think Aguilar is better than him. Aguilar right now isn't even in camp, if I'm not mistaken. And Nico's probably going to get drafted pretty high just based on upside alone. So you need to win now. I'm not worried about what you look like in 5 years. I need to win now. So.
5: Look at this photograph that Jeremy Raines sent in of Vlahos in a Wario uniform.
6: First of all, Vlahos 473.
5: Well, whoever, I think it looks like an Barry LSU Jones. Player. Yeah, I don't know who that is, but that's incredible.
6: That's amazing. And honestly, tell me Wario wouldn't have been a good offensive lineman.
5: I feel like, yes.
6: Barrel-chested.
5: Yep.
9: Had the attitude.
6: Yeah,
9: the
6: arms a little short. Would have liked arms.
5: But see, everybody would have wanted baby Bowser in there.
6: For sure.
5: But
9: look how big.
5: Didn't have the attitude.
6: Bowser didn't have the leverage.
5: Nope. I feel like he'd be penalized often for those spikes on this shell.
6: In today's football, for sure.
5: All right,
6: he'd been great for Sewanee in 1899.
5: Lunching. When we come back, Zach Nagy is going to attempt to straighten out the Jaden Daniels LSU mess. What is actually happening? What is going on? And also give us updates just on everything around LSU fall camp. We'll do that next right here.
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5: All right, welcome back in. McElroy and Kubelik in the morning. Back to some actual football. Fall camp, things that have been happening. 8:22 a.m. Friday, August 14th, right here on Jocks. 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
5: All right, let's go to the Higginbotham Hotline. 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At Go247, that's GEAUX, also at ZNaggy20. You can follow him and them on Twitter. Let's begin with this Jaden Daniels situation. with DJ Pickett and the number five. Can you give our listeners a little background as to sort of what actually took place, maybe what's real, what's not? Where do we stand today with this conflict of interest between Jaden Daniels and LSU football?
15: Yeah, absolutely. Good morning, fellas. I appreciate you. Appreciate y'all for having me on. And it's an interesting situation, right? And you're sitting here talking about an LSU icon, a Heisman Trophy winner, a guy who represented the LSU brand in the highest way, that being Jaden Daniels. And now, you know, his legendary number five has been passed down to DJ Pickett, who was a freshman All-American last year. Guys, this is the number one cornerback in America, a five-star, who's quickly living up to the hype. And it's a tricky situation that's unfolding, of course. Jaden Daniels, with the previous staff, was promised that the number five wouldn't be worn again. This is one where he had this promise with the previous staff, and now fast forward a year later, and Lane Kiffin is here, and they have now given this number to DJ Pickett, who was promised during his recruitment that he'd be able to wear this number five. So fast forward again to Wednesday night, super late, around 10 p.m., and Jaden Daniels and his camp filed a cease and desist against LSU to not be able to use his name, image, and likeness anymore. It's one that's had a bad reception so far in Baton Rouge. A lot of buzz on social media, of course, surrounding it. And now we kind of get back to football. You know, DJ Pickett made his statement yesterday saying, hey, I was promised this number. This is what I'm going to be wearing. I don't have plans of changing it. Let's move on. And he's ready to get back to football. And I think a lot of LSU fans are as well.
6: This is maybe like the most ridiculous story I think I've ever read. I mean, first of all, it's a number. So is it really that big a deal? Like, in all seriousness, like, it's just, to me, shouldn't be that big a deal. I understand why people get all frustrated to me, but I think this reflects more poorly on Jaden Daniels than anything else. And it's like, dude, who cares? And frankly, being associated with LSU helps Jaden Daniels as much as Jaden Daniels helps LSU by him having played there. So to me, where right now is the court of public opinion on this story? Are they pro Jaden Daniels or pro LSU?
15: Oh, I mean, everybody right now, you know, in the LSU community, Baton Rouge, the boot, you name it, everybody's riding right now with DJ Pickett and LSU on this one. And it's a shame, man, because you're talking about a guy who Jaden Daniels, like I said before, repped LSU in the best way. LSU helped resurrect his career. And now you're talking about a situation where, you know, I don't want to go down this ridiculous path saying it's torpedoing his legacy, this, that, and the other. But, man, I'll tell you what, it has been a bad response for Jaden Daniels at this point. And, Greg, to your point, it's a really bad look for him. It's a ridiculous, immature storyline. So I'm right there with you. I think that it's insane. You know, there's a five-year kind of waiting period between when you win a Heisman and when you can get a statue and all these other iconic pieces in Baton Rouge. We're talking about Joe Burrow, who hasn't even had his jersey number retired yet. Joe Burrow doesn't have a statue yet at LSU. Jaden Daniels' time was coming, just like Joe Burrow's is as well. But to have this stance at this stage and file a cease and desist, it's a pretty unique situation and one that is not having a solid response in Baton Rouge at this stage.
5: I want to let this go, Zach, but just based on what you know, what you've heard, is it him that's doing this? Is it actually Jaden Daniels?
6: No way.
15: Look, I've had the opportunity to sit down and talk with Jaden Daniels on multiple occasions during his time in Baton Rouge. He is one of the most nonchalant, cool, fun guys to talk to that I've had the chance to cover. So for me to answer that question in short, no. Yeah. I cannot envision a world where Jaden Daniels would be doing something like this personally. That's just my stance on it, and I think a lot of people who have covered LSU for the last couple of years would agree with that as well. His camp has their opinions. His camp has voiced their thoughts on this before with people that we've spoken to on this side. So yeah, in short, man, I can't really envision a world where this would be one where Jaden Daniels is putting his foot down and making this decision himself.
5: Yeah, I would echo your sentiments on being able to sit down with him and talk to him. And it was always an enjoyable conversation, always just a great kid to sit there and visit with. Zach Nagy covers LSU for 247. He's joining us now on the Higginbotham Hotline. The offensive line was the question the majority of the offseason, how it had been upgraded, what would it be, mostly because of how bad it was last year. What are you specifically hearing about that group thus far through fall camp?
15: Yeah, it's a great question, Cole. I think when you sit back and you talk about how this unit looks so far over the first 8 days of fall camp. It's revamped, reloaded, and ready to roll. It's headlined, of course, by Jordan Seaton, Colorado transfer who comes in as a top five transfer in the portal with high expectations. You went out and you really opened up your checkbook in order to beat out the likes of Oregon and other programs to land him as one of your anchors on that offensive line. And Seaton looks fantastic. Really slimmed down his body, lost over 20 pounds. Body fat percentage is sitting at about 17 right now. So his work ethic has been on full display since he got to Baton Rouge. And that's what you want to see from your highly touted headliner in the trenches. Of course, you bring back Braylon Moore, your center from last year. Weston Davis, to me, has really been probably your most improved player on the roster. And it says a lot, man. Like, he's coming off of a really, really a struggling redshirt freshman campaign last year. And then you bring in Aliyu Ba from Maryland. Bo Bordelon is taking that next step. So to kind of end the monologue here, man, this unit looks great. This unit's improved. And a lot of that is due to Eric Wolford, the new offensive line coach, and James Craig, who's come back to Baton Rouge to assist him in that. Been a really strong offseason for this O-line, looking really ready to roll.
6: What I've heard is that they are they're still in the process of figuring out what the pecking order is going to be at wide receiver. I don't know exactly what that means or who's going to be one, two, three, what have you. But how would you assess the wide receiver core as a whole? Because we know pretty much every other position on the offense, with maybe the exception of running back, we think is going to take a step. But wide receiver, to me, remains a huge question mark. What have you heard?
15: Yeah, you're talking about a position group that is completely revamped. I mean, you're bringing back one wide receiver from last year in Phillip Wright. So you brought in double-digit newcomers through the portal in the high school ranks. And guys that have really stepped up to the plate and are cruising up the depth chart are Ole Miss transfer Winnie Watkins. He's a super versatile piece who has familiarity, of course, in Lane Kiffin's system, that being since he played his true freshman season with him last year. Hawaii transfer Jackson Harris has had a really good offseason. You know, during June and July, people in the building continued to rave about him, and it's been on full display in August during fall camp as well. A super explosive, deep threat. Can do a lot of different things in this offense. So Winnie Watkins and Jackson Harris have risen to the top. Factor in the likes of Florida transfer Eugene Wilson, Kansas State transfer Jace Brown. That's a really strong four-headed monster to work with in your receiving core. Illinois transfer Malik Elzey is another player who's really beginning to get some first-team reps as we reach that midway point of fall camp. And if we're talking about pass catchers, you can't not talk about Tre'Davious Green. You know, you have a ton of wide receivers that are going to get their stats, going to get their touches. But Tre'Davious Green has a chance to be special in the passing game as well. It's pretty safe to say, man, Sam Levitt has a ton of weapons to work with, specifically in that wide receiver room and then with Tre'Davious Green as well.
5: Defensively, any of the newcomers standing out more than others? I think there are plenty of reasons to be excited about this defense. Obviously, Blake Baker being at the head of it is a big part of it. Weeks coming back. A few regular characters that we've seen the last couple of years, but new additions, which ones right now look like they may be of the most assistance this upcoming season?
15: Yeah, Cole, I'll tell you this. I'm going to sound like a lot of people in Baton Rouge at this stage, and it's Boise State transfer Ty Benefield. Now, I know everybody's been talking about him so far around the SEC. He's kind of been the talk of the town, but it's for good reason. You're talking about a 6'3", 208-pound safety who's built like a brick house, and the work ethic that he has just continues to get raved about by his peers, staffers, and everybody around the building. And so Ty Benefield, to me, is a chance to be your best defensive player. He is fantastic. I have loved what I've seen from him this offseason, whether it be spring ball, the offseason more, and then, of course, in the fall camp. So Ty Benefield is going to be your big-time contributor there, of course. You talk about your edge rushers room, Prince Will Umanmielen, coming in from Ole Miss. This is a guy who had 9 sacks last year. The belief is that he can get the double digit this year in the sack category and make a big time impact there. So those are two really big newcomers that joined this roster this offseason defensively that Blake Baker and his staff have been raving about. You know, today we'll get the chance to sit down with Blake Baker after fall camp and pick his brain on the defense and the newcomers. But so far, man, Ty Benefield and Prince William Mielen, those are the two guys that have really caught a lot of attention and a lot of buzz at this stage.
6: So what are the biggest, I guess you could say, what are the biggest concerns right now? Because the more I've kind of dove into this roster, the more I'm maybe a little bit more bearish than I was going into the season. I feel like they're going out of their way to talk about the health of the quarterback. To me, it's like, it's too much. Because I know he's healthy. Like, why are we continuing to talk about that? That's a little bit of a red flag to me. The depth of wide receiver, I'm a little concerned about. Who's the dynamic guy that takes over the game? Running back, I'm not overwhelmingly sold with their personnel. I do think they'll be better on the offensive line. I really like their defense. But what would LSU fans consider to be a success this year?
15: It's a great question, right? I think when you're sitting back and looking at this roster, I'll never have that many questions offensively about Lane Kiffin. He's going to get his. Sam Levitt's a really good quarterback. He's healthy, like you said. So it's time to put that narrative to rest, right? Everybody's sitting here talking about the health of Sam Levitt, this, that, and the other. He's ready to roll, and he's looked the part during fall camp. Your running back room, you have a ton of options to work with, but who's going to rise to the top in that room? Is it going to be Wisconsin transfer Dylan Jones, like it's been so far this offseason? Or will former five-star Harlan Berry rise to the top? So offensively, I don't have that many questions. I think that you'll reach that point that you can with Charlie Weiss and Lane Kiffin at the helm. But I'm looking at questions. It's depth in the cornerback room and then your interior defensive line. Are you really going to start two true freshmen in Deuce Gerald and Richard Anderson week one against Clemson? Or will Auburn transfer Malik Blockton rise to the top? Clemson transfer Steph Green. A lot of depth questions for me along the interior defensive line there. But for me, when I talk about a success story for LSU this year, it's reaching the CFP, winning a game in the CFP, and utilizing that as a building block. I think everybody has these national championship or bust narratives, as they should. Man, when you're talking about the financial investment that they're putting into this roster, into this program, et cetera. But man, Rome wasn't built in a day. It's cliche, I know. But I really do think that you make the CFP, you get a win under your belt, and utilize that as a stepping point moving forward. I think it's a pretty good season for Lane Kiffin in year one with LSU.
5: You're okay with the ceiling in that running back room? I have concerns of just, can it be enough? And I know Lane's had some backs that maybe people, you know, didn't have great NFL careers, that have had great college careers, but you have the utmost confidence that that room can be enough for them?
15: I think when you look at the retooled offensive line that they have, your rushing attack is going to be better than last year in Baton Rouge. I mean,
5: well, they're going to hand the ball off. Cold. So, I mean, that's a great start. Yeah, they're actually going to hand it off.
15: Yeah, there's going to be a more balanced attack offensively. And for me, talking about the personnel that they have in that room, I think Dylan Jones has been probably the offensive winner, or kind of, you know, off-season offensive winner to this point, man. And he's looked really great, strong lower body, your prototypical running back. I love what I've seen from Dylan Jones. And I expect the versatility of Harlan Berry to really give this program an edge offensively, too. You can line him up in the slot and use him as a pass catcher. Of course, put him in the backfield and hand the ball off, too. I think it's a really strong 1-2 punch there. Will Caden Durham emerge and become a contributor in this room? That's to be seen, man. I'm really intrigued to see what happens with Caden Durham this season. But so far, if you're working with Dylan Jones and you're working with Harlan Berry, it's a really strong 1-2 punch. But for me, the question is who's going to rise to the top and really be that go-to guy down the stretch? Now, that's what the rest of fall camp's for, man. I think it's a big-time question that I'm looking to get answered as well.
5: There you go. Zach, great stuff, man. Thanks for hopping on with us. Appreciate the time. Look forward to catching up soon.
15: Yeah, man. I appreciate it. Let's talk soon, guys.
5: Zach Nagy covers LSU for the 247 Network. Does a great job with it. Some interesting thoughts there on this Jaden Daniels situation, which we have not really commented on yet, but we will next right here on Jocks.
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1: All right, welcome back in. McElroy and Kubik in the morning. 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
1: All right, so just some further commentary on this Jaden Daniels situation. A cease and desist filed by his camp is the way that I've heard it described. Because DJ Pickett is wearing number 5. And the cease and desist asked that they not utilize his image or likeness in any marketing that they're doing moving forward, essentially because of this. Yesterday, on Instagram, Jaden Daniels posted this to his story. I've been locked in on training camp, and that's been my number one focus. I have a lot of gratitude for my time at LSU. I'm proud of what my teammates and I accomplished there. Obviously, there are issues to be worked out between my team and LSU, and my hope is that it will get done privately. My sole personal focus is on Commanders football. I realize the business of football is unique, and I trust this can all be resolved. Emoji tiger face.
2: There's no way this is coming from Jaden Daniels.
1: That post might be, but not the other stuff.
2: No. This is coming from his quote-unquote team, who are all upset that he's not getting the same treatment that Burrow's getting.
1: What's the difference in what they're... I mean, honestly, I don't know.
2: Burrow's, no one's worn number 9, and now somebody's going to wear number 5. Here's the difference. Joe Burrow won a national championship.
1: Call Brian Kelly.
2: It's also like...
1: That's the staff that promised it.
2: Say what you want to say. I mean, that's... Yeah, fine. But guess what? You promise things on the recruiting trail, and that... You know, sometimes you don't have to pay off those promises, but in this case, you do. Like, it doesn't matter. Why DJ Pickett cares that much also is also worth noting, for sure. But at the same time, it's like, dude, don't tarnish your legacy. It's not worth it.
1: No.
2: It's not worth it. And this is not Jaden Daniels doing. I'm convinced of that. Haven't been around him.
1: I believe you. I'm with you.
2: I think we're all on the same page there. Like, it's not worth it. Like, just, hey, you know, I want what's best for LSU. And if helping recruit one of the best corners in the country, because you tell him he can wear 5, wear my number, by all means, go get him. That's how you approach it.
1: This was Lane Kiffin from last week addressing the number situation.
3: DJ is in 5, and that was a situation that was promised to him in recruiting here, for him to sign here. And I've done a lot of research on that with the family and the representatives and the people, and so really, I looked at it, I didn't have a decision to make. It was promised to the kid. It wasn't done for whatever. I'm not going to get into that. I'm not going to judge something that I wasn't here of. But when a kid's promised something to come to school, he should wear it. And so at that point, I don't really think that's my decision. You know, it should be honored what he was told. And that's what I know.
1: This was Lane Kiffin yesterday, kind of going back and forth with the reporter about the number situation again.
4: Just want to give you the opportunity to comment on the Jaden Daniels situation.
3: I'd be disappointed if that wasn't the first question. I commented a week ago on that. And so that's the comment that I had, and we're moving forward.
4: I guess just to ask one more question, sure. Just to understand numbers. If someone were to ask for number 9, would that be on the table for you? How would you handle that situation if a player asked for that?
3: Yeah, I'm not going to get into that. There's a lot to numbers and whether they're retired, whether they're not, and different versions. And so I don't have an answer.
1: Okay. Molly McGrath tweeted yesterday, quoting ESPN story, Pickett was promised number 5 by the previous staff, parentheses, their fault, and Kiffin wanted to honor that promise. You have to respect that. It's a tough spot for Lane Kiffin, man.
2: It's impossible. It had nothing to do with it.
1: You have one of the better corners in the SEC. You got to keep him happy. You want to keep him on your roster. The promise was made. He acknowledges that. And he knows as well as anybody the kind of player Jaden Daniels was at LSU. He played against him when he was at Ole Miss. And he understands legacy at different programs. He's been around enough big programs to know what that's all about. Wanting Jaden Daniels to still be a part of the program, wanting him to still represent LSU, that's a tough spot. It really is. And I don't know if there's a true win in it for Lane Kiffin, to be honest with you. I think it's there's a loss in there for him no matter what, if they're still on different sides.
2: Correct. But I think most people will naturally they'll naturally lean towards the school in this scenario.
1: As they should.
2: And that's
1: the
2: why
1: the logo's bigger than any player.
2: That's why I think that Jaden Daniels' camp, not Jaden Daniels, is making a huge mistake here. Lane's doing the only thing he really can do. There's not a whole lot else that he can do. He's got to do what he's got to do. It is what it is. And it stinks, but it is what it is. At the end of the day, LSU's going to win on this deal.
1: The other part is confidence on it, and I agree with you. This is not necessarily Jaden himself, but like, have some confidence about what you accomplished. You really think DJ Pickett's going to outshine what you did?
2: Also, who cares?
1: I'm just saying, grand scheme of things, if you want a statue, and maybe one day want your number retired, DJ Pickett's not the one that's going to keep that from happening.
2: No,
1: like nobody. And listen, DJ Pickett might have a Dre Bly year. Who knows? But no one's going to go out there and be like, well, we can't retire that under Jaden's name because of what this corner just did. Like, the only corner in LSU history you might say that about is Patrick Peterson.
2: Yes.
1: Like, literally one. And they've had some really good corners.
2: By the way, how many great players LSU have worn 18 and 7? No one's spent a lot of time worrying about that. Those are their numbers, right? Those are their big numbers. It's just like at Ole Miss, 38. Alabama doesn't.
1: Anybody wearing 34 at Auburn?
2: No. But, like, there's. At Alabama, they don't retire numbers, which I love. I wore 12 because I love Snake Stabler and Joe Namath and Brody. I mean, like, because of
1: you, for pay, national championship.
2: No, you pay homage to the people that came before you. And by Pickett wearing 5, like, you're kind of paying homage. Like, it's a special number because of what Jaden Daniels did in it. Like, to me, it's a cool thing to have someone wear your number. That, to me, is awesome. Not the other way around.
1: It was interesting. I talked to a buddy of mine that's a Florida State fan about the situation with Sebastian Janikowski. They don't retire the numbers, but they honor them. And then if somebody else wants to wear them, they have to reach out to the player and ask permission. And more times than not, it's granted. But I just thought it's cool that, like, that's essentially what you're referencing. Like, pay respect to the guy who made that number great in this uniform before you go do it. Get their blessing, and then we can move on with it. It's a little bit of a different scenario than some other people, but cool nonetheless to kind of see how it's handled. I'm with you. I hate it for Jaden Daniels because your legacy at LSU should be great. And you should be remembered for what you did there. And none of this should have any bearing on what you were as a player. And as we heard Zach Nagy say on the show, he is as a person. You can share your personal thoughts, Greg, but I had great interactions with Jaden Daniels.
2: Yeah.
1: Amazing interactions. He was a fun conversation, a real conversation, a cool conversation every time I sat down with him. There was no quarterback ego. He didn't try to blow us off. I'm going to like our conversation with Joe Burrow, much more difficult than Jaden Daniels. Now, that was Jordan Rogers' fault, not mine. But don't leave Joe Burrow out of your preseason top 10 quarterbacks and then have him week 3. Joe Burrow's going to be pissed. I'm just going to tell you.
2: Well, that's beside the point, but
1: just having some fun with that one. But you agree, Jaden, just as a person, this is not who
2: dude.
1: He is.
2: No, he's a good dude. I think it's his camp. We all know who that is. If you've watched the show Quarterback, like, you know what the deal is. It's not good. And I think it's very short-sighted. That's the biggest problem. That's what's frustrating right now. And that's a little bit frustrating sometimes about all the decisions that are made right now in college football. Like, it's so short-sighted. It's so short-sighted. Oh, man, I'm not playing. I'm not happy. I'm leaving. Okay, but in some cases, that works out great. In other cases, it doesn't. Like, it's like, what I want right now. Now. Like, this makes me mad right now. Yeah. Therefore, I'm going to tarnish my legacy. I'm going to absolutely go, I'm going to go scorched earth. And you can no longer use me in anything promotional. Meanwhile, like, you benefit from being an LSU quarterback, too. Like, it goes, that streak goes both 100%. Ways. Like, it can be mutually beneficial. You both work off each other. It's a great thing. But I don't know, man. Frustrating.
1: DJ Pickett also addressed the number situation yesterday.
0: About the number situation, I wore the number my whole life since I was 4 years old. It was a number I was promised. Yeah, and I wish Jaden the best. Good player, and he did real good here, so that's all.
1: All right, I need to hear that again on the other side, because I have a real question about something that was just said. Back with more Mac and Cube next.
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0: about the number situation. I wore the number my whole life since I was 4 years old.
1: Okay, hold on. Stop.
0: The number
1: stop
0: I was promised.
1: Greg, how old are your kids right now?
2: 7, 4, and 2.
1: Your four-year-old playing organized football somewhere?
2: He changes his number every... No, he's not playing organized football.
1: You're playing football at four?
2: Maybe you played other sport.
3: He could have played a video four. Game.
2: At four, yeah, we played T-ball.
1: T-ball.
2: And he wore 12, my T-ball? Four-year-old.
1: Yeah, what else are you playing at four? Honestly, I don't... Maybe I'm out of the loop here, and I just don't remember 2 years ago when my middle youngest child was four.
2: Nah.
3: Been a video game.
2: Yeah, he plays T-ball, so he's number 12 in T-ball, and then he got another jersey, he got number 10, and he loves Clayton Kershaw, so he wears number 22. I don't know why, because he's lefty and likes the Dodgers.
1: Still, I don't...
2: He also likes...
1: I don't think DJ Pickett's referencing T-ball.
2: He also, that's just me. Maybe not. I don't know. Four, you must. I mean, he's a dude. So maybe he was a prodigy back then. I don't know.
1: There we go.
2: But in all seriousness, like, if my oldest son, whose favorite number is number 8, that's his number. He wears it all the time. It's like he's had it in like everything except for basketball because he can't have it in basketball and whatnot. He's had it in everything. If he said,
1: Cam Coleman fan?
2: Definitely. But if he said going to a school was contingent on him wearing number 8, I'd be like, dude, you need to reassess. Like, that's not why you go to school for the number. But if that's what DJ Pickett feels strongly about and it was promised to him, then that's on the previous staff. Like, it's a tough situation for Lane, though. I agree with you.
1: I love that you said the number 12 thing. My oldest boy, my wife just gave them 61 the first few years. And the second year he was able to, I think it was second year at T-ball, his first question was, do I have to wear 61 again? We got out of that quick.
2: Tough baseball number. Unless you're
1: LeVon Hernandez.
2: Unless you're a fresh rookie in spring training.
1: There's not many 61s out there. So, first baseman, I think, for Cleveland yesterday, wearing like 83. We were watching the game, and I was like, hold on a second. Rewind. 80-something at first base? What are we doing? But, yeah, it's... you don't want to let that get in the way.
2: Nah.
1: Of things. And I don't want to get in the way of a former great player like that either. I don't want to be the one in the middle of that.
2: Nah.
1: See how it plays out at LSU. We'll talk Oklahoma, some injury updates from Chris Plank next right here on Jocks.
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6: Welcome back in, McElroy and Kubelik in the morning. Staying with LSU for a moment, I did want to say this. It is 9 a.m. Friday, August 14th, right here on Jocks. An LSU icon lost yesterday as Skip Bertman passes away at 88. Arguably the greatest college baseball coach in the history of the sport, former LSU athletic director as well, a joy to visit with and talk to, one of the true legends just of SEC sports, just an icon of the conference in its history, lost yesterday at LSU, Greg. Just a sad to see him go. There, an LSU legend passes.
7: Yeah, and it's a bummer, man. I mean, it really is. It's a real bummer. And obviously, he's a guy that means a lot, has a tremendous legacy. But at the same time, man, it'll be fascinating to see how they honor him, because it can't be enough. You know, it's like he's just a great, great, great coach and a great example of a high level execution and high level performance. And to do it in baseball over the course of time that he did it, it's pretty amazing, man.
6: He was awesome to talk to as well. I've caught him on the sidelines a couple times. Had a chance to visit with him a few times over my career, and just a was exactly what you would expect him to be. Just a fun visit, cool to talk to, and somebody I can remember him bringing some of his legendary LSU teams to Auburn when I was in school, and they were Eddie Furness, and those guys were just incredible to watch, and he will be remembered. There's no doubt about that. So just wanted to pass our condolences to the LSU family with the loss of Skip Bertman over the weekend. We're going to talk some Oklahoma. We referenced it before the break. Some potential injuries that could be detrimental. And it feels like Chris Plank, as you join us on the Higginbotham Hotline, we're heading down a little bit of a similar path. This happened early in camp last year. I know a lot of Oklahoma fans hopeful that we're not looking at a repeat performance of having a dinged up offensive line heading into the opener. What updates can you give us about that group?
8: I was really concerned when I got your text, whenever you said you wanted to talk about injuries, because I know there's been a few guys that have missed practices, but I don't think that there is an overriding concern. Now, again, you know, you have a guy like Michael Fasusi that is missed a few practices, and that becomes a story. And I think what happened, too, is you had a media, and they have one again today. You had a media viewing session, right? And whenever you had that viewing session, you know, Michael Fasusi was either he was on the side or in the tent or whatever it was. So I think, Cole, I think I come with good news, right? Getting injury information is never an easy thing. And like as soon as I got your text, I started calling people and digging in. And from what I've been able to tell so far, there is no like lingering long-term concerns. Now, there's guys that need to get out there and practice, right? In the backfield, Torrey Blaylock's got to make sure that he's healthy. He's got to get there, out there and compete, because they got a lot of backs battling for reps. But, you know, and Trell Harris has been a guy that had been battling something essentially since, you know, he got on campus, injury-wise. But it appears, right, and you never know, because I've been the kiss of death recently. You'll hang up with me and a story will come out that, like, two guys are done for the year. But it seemed as if all was precautionary and not overly concerning. But it becomes a big story because of the history, right, and what's happened to Oklahoma the last three seasons with the injury bug and how badly it's bit them, decimated the O-line for the last couple of years, really beat up that receiver position. So it is a fair and an understandable and obvious concern, even with what is the slightest note.
7: Yeah, and when you look at kind of the offensive line in general and hoping for progress, I think we all assumed it was going to be better. I still think it has a chance to be better, but beyond the offensive line offensively, I think they got a chance to be pretty good. The one question I am interested in, though, is the pecking order at running back. Like, you've heard good things about Xavier Robinson. You've heard some good things about that room in general. Take some of the pressure off the quarterback and the passing attack, which I think is also going to be improved. So how would you assess the running back room right now?
8: Hey, Greg, I just got off the air doing a three-hour show where that was our major topic of conversation. And it is everything is incredibly optimistic right now, right? There's some good vibes around the way camp is going. You know, people are saying nice things about Oklahoma. Top 10, number 9 in the preseason coaches poll, even though you were 7th in the SEC poll. It's like there's a lot of good vibes. But it's still one of those things where at the running back position, a lot of us look at it and say, okay, this is great, but we got to see it week in and week out during the season. Xavier Robinson has been outstanding, but he's just battled injuries. And if it was injuries, it was, you know, if it wasn't injuries, was it being out of favor, you know, because he was too young to the previous regime? And it comes to the, when I say regime, DeMarco Murray, the running backs coach, left this year. He went to Kansas City to coach in the NFL, and now Dylan Nicola has come in as the running backs coach. So you got a fresh set of eyes, but he's got to stay healthy. You know, that's what it revolves around with X right now, and he's had great practices. The name that has kind of led to a majority of the debate has been Lloyd Avant. And the reason it has, is because I think there's a lot of people that are in this world to where if you're a transfer and you don't come from a Power Four school, well, I can't get excited about you. And Lloyd Avant comes from Colorado State. But it's been him and Xavier Robinson. You know, those have been the two guys. And it was mostly him that had been wowing a lot of people. So I think there's a hope that that room is going to get better, not just with a new set of eyes on it, but, you know, hopefully guys staying healthy. And, you know, the development, Jonathan Hatton is a guy that everyone in the country wanted at running back. And, you know, he signed with DeMarco and stayed true whenever they moved to another running backs coach or DeMarco moved on. So I think he's got a chance. DeSevin Walker's got a chance as two true freshmen to have an opportunity to make a difference. But you're right, it's been the most talked about position, I think, and that's the running back position, in a debate about just how important it is. Do you want to have one guy? Do you feel like you need to have a multitude of backs? Can you have success with a guy that you didn't develop or doesn't come from a Power Four school? So it's just been a lot of debate, and it's one of those to where we're really probably truly not going to know until week two against Michigan what it looks like.
6: Visiting with Chris Plank, sideline reporter for Oklahoma football broadcast. You can hear him on SiriusXM as well, talking Oklahoma football. Has there been much discussion between Ben Arbuckle, John Mateer on helping him find some more consistency, maybe less hero ball, so to speak, and how they can help him do that this season?
8: Cole, I think the kids call it the YOLO balls, right? You only live once. You're going to throw that. I've had a blanket statement with John Mateer that I'll use here. Everything that you want to have a player do whenever they play for your team and you need them to improve, it appears as if John Mateer is doing that. And these aren't like fluff pieces from, you know, say the schools or different things of that nature. These are, you know, people have really dug into the story. I know that you guys have talked to George Stoya before over at Sooner Scoop. He had a great series on, hey, what has John Mateer done to get better? Because saying, oh, it was a thumb injury only goes so far, right? I mean, you play through it. You know, you're the one that made that decision. So footwork, you know, he's taken time. One big point that's been brought up a lot is he's taken time to really sit and study film with not only his head coach in Brent Venables to learn how defenses are attacking him and things that he can see better, but also Sam Bradford, you know, and there was a lot made of that. Sam's been kind of like the Bigfoot of the Oklahoma football world, right? He's just kind of like you see random sightings here and there. Well, now the last couple of years, you know, Sam's kids have gotten a little older, and as Brent Venables has been back around, Sam's been around a lot. And, you know, with Kevin Wilson, we think, having a little bit more of an active role in the offense this year, you know, to have Sam Bradford, a guy that had, you know, basically mastered that offense and who was the number one pick in the draft and, you know, who won Heisman Trophy, whenever you're able to sit down and learn from that dude, I think that was something that was really exciting for a lot of Sooner fans this offseason. And I think the overriding thing, ESPN did an article about, can your quarterback be too buff, right? For all of the pictures and all of that, it has kind of overshadowed the story that the dude has realized he needed to get better. And all the things that you want to see a guy do when he needs to get better, he's done. And it's been really, I think, exciting. It's still one of those where you got to prove it. We got to see it. But it's definitely been something that I think is truly reaffirming and refreshing for Sooner fans.
7: What about some other question marks? I feel like all three levels defensively, they're going to be great. Like, there's got to be some question about the defense. I don't have one, but is there anything that you've kind of uncovered in your evaluation about that group collectively?
8: Yeah, depth, I think. And I don't know, guys, I'd love to like round table it if this is something that everyone's dealing with in the portal era, right? Where, you know, guys that you thought were going to be there that could be, you know, not necessarily solid. Samuel Masiga, right? This is a great example. Here's a guy that has developed in this system, cross-trained on several different positions. He was cheetah, moved to the interior of the linebacking position. A guy that in the good old days, he's there for depth, and he's going to be a star by his senior year. Well, you know, he kind of looked at the numbers and is like, I don't want to be a depth piece. I want to go be the number one guy. And he transfers to UCLA, right? He got a couple of other dudes that had been depth pieces that, all right, now maybe this is your year, maybe it's next year, and they decide to go somewhere else. And it's just so that depth for Oklahoma is what's interesting. I think like 11 just the starters, you look at it, they're as good as maybe we've seen in Oklahoma in a really, really long time. But you start getting into that depth, and it's a mixture it's a bunch of young guys that really haven't either had an opportunity or been forced into that, these positions. So I think in that, obviously, is health. But that depth on the defense is something that Coach Venables has talked about. They need the competitive depth, and we'll see if you have some young guys step up. I do think safety depth is something worth keeping an eye on, because in Peyton Bowen and Michael Boganowski, you got to feel like your two starters are there. But in Amarion Robinson, right, and kind of what his role is going to be. And, you know, they got a couple of other young guys that need to step up. So I guess my overriding thought on defense is just depth, right? And if a guy goes down or if you want to rotate, how much does that fall off? And then the other thing is just, you know, what will health, right? Obviously, will your guys stay healthy? But what will those skill positions look like? You know, it's another rebuilt wide receiver room. And this time last year, you know, we were talking about Javonte Gibson, and then he breaks his leg and never really gets things going. But the dude that not a lot of people were talking about was Isaiah Satania, and he ends up being your star. So now you kind of rebuild a wide receiver room around him. We talked about running backs, and then more than anything, the tight ends. Guys, Jason Witten is out here coaching tight end. It's like wild. The NFL fan in me just can't fathom it. It's like, whoa, Jason Witten is out here coaching Oklahoma's tight ends, and it's a completely rebuilt room, right? Every single guy is just about new in that league, in that room. So, I know I hit a lot of things there, Greg, and I could sit here and talk about what I would consider some of the question marks or some of the concerns all day long. But, man, it's really been a fascinating camp to try to get information about how these receivers and how these skill position guys are looking, because you really can't truly tell until you see them on game day.
6: Chris Plank with us on the Higginbotham Hotline. You said you kind of wanted to roundtable it, and we've had the discussion. My concern is with the front seven not being anywhere near as deep as it was a year ago, can you stay as aggressive as you were all year last year? They were hyper-aggressive all year. So I haven't heard Venables address anything like that, discuss that. I don't know where they are on it, but that would sort of be where I would be curious as to if they're going to be any different than they were a season ago.
8: It's a great point. And you, I think you even saw in this last wave, they had one roster spot left whenever the decision came for the fifth year, right? And what did they do? Interestingly enough, they go get a defensive tackle. Some people speculated if it would, you know, might be one of the guys in NFL camps, and the new ruling kind of, you know, blew that out of the water. But, I mean, so they feel like they need more depth there, right? You got two guys, David Stone and Jane Jackson. We're just talking defensive tackle. Trent Wilson is the name, a young guy that was a freshman last year that, okay, he's technically a first-year player. He didn't play hardly at all last year. So can he be in that rotation? Nigel Smith is the guy they moved from edge to tackle, you know, 2 years ago. And now, okay, is it finally time for him? But beyond that, where's your depth? You know, you don't have a Dominic Williams there that you can rotate in anymore, right? So that's interesting. And at the edge position, you know, you start thinking about depth and how aggressive you could be. You need guys to develop. You need P.J. Adeboye to be what everyone thought he was going to be. You need Danny Okoye to develop. You need to see something from a Wyatt Gilmore because, you know, they kind of counted on the guys that they had in that room and bringing in some young pieces. So, Cole, it's a great question. And I think it's one now that I kind of earmark here that, you know, we'll definitely talk about with Coach Venables because, you know, will what appears to be a lack of true competitive depth, will that affect the way that you call a game on Saturdays? I think it's going to be an interesting storyline to follow because it's a big one. It's a big one here with the lack of depth they appear to have defensively. That's not a knock. If they got big-time dogs starting, it's just where is that depth if you want to become as rotational as you have been, and obviously then if injuries hit.
7: Last one with Mateer. A lot of people making a huge deal about how bulked up he is, how I literally could care less about his physical performance. I really care more about mentally. How has he advanced? How has he matured? Has he changed as a distributor? He's talked about it and the importance of becoming a better game manager, but has that actually played out on the practice field?
8: Here's the thing, Greg. I think if I told you right now, everything we're hearing is, yeah, it's played out on the practice field. It looks great. No one's going to want to hear that, right? I mean, it's just, everyone will look at it as you know, high-level sunshine pumping and, you know, trying to tell everyone what they want to hear. But to answer that question, yeah, it sounds like you're seeing it. But for John Mateer, we got to see it. No knock on UTEP. You hope Oklahoma, if you're a Sooner fan, rolls through that. You got to see it week two, man. There's no ramp up. You know, you don't have softy after soft. You got to go to Ann Arbor, and you're playing Michigan. And Kyle Whittingham, he's going to have them more disciplined than what they've been in the past few years. He is just that. He's going to have them buttoned up and ready for you. So I'm as intrigued by that storyline, which is the most low-hanging fruit, Greg, than any other storyline with this football team. I've heard it all. I've watched the videos. I've seen the teaser videos. I've watched him front squat 500 pounds. That's great. Are you going to find the open tight end? Are you going to find the open receiver on a seam route? Are you going to find, you know, that even though you extended a play that, you know, the best thing to do is to get down and not take a hit? Like all these things that need to get better. Is that footwork going to be better? It sounds great what you're hearing, but again, man, I'm just in that group where I don't care about your practice notes or your practice reports or your team source notes. It matters on game day, and I think that's where, not to like sidestep the question, but I think that's where for me, I'm like, okay, I'm buying into this hype right now. Dude's done everything you want him to do. He looks great, throwing the ball well. But, all right, what's it going to be on 3rd and 6, you know, whenever you're in Ann Arbor? And what happens if the running game can't get going? Can you get something going with your legs too? So I'm really excited to see how he fights those battles this year and how improved he truly is.
6: Chris, we appreciate the time, man. Great stuff. Thank you for the Oklahoma breakdown. Look forward to catching up soon.
8: Anytime, Cole. Anytime, Greg. You guys have a great Friday.
6: There you go. Chris Plank, sideline for Oklahoma football here on SiriusXM as well. Talking Sooners, and feels like a lot of questions have been answered, but there are still a few more out there. And we'll discuss a couple of those. I have an interesting question for Greg about a question that he was asked yesterday by Wimp Sanderson. We'll get the group's thoughts on the future of air travel. A weird turn on Mac and Cube next right here on.
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0: right, welcome back in. McElroy and Cubic in the morning. Damien, could you share the link that I sent the group on the Mac and Cube Twitter feed, please? And then we'll have a group conversation about this. Somehow this ended up in my Instagram, or I'm sorry, my Twitter algorithm.
1: Wonder how.
0: Yesterday, Wimp Sanderson asked if you were the sole winner. I forget the name of the town that he told us in Illinois.
1: Someplace in southern Illinois.
0: A Saluki won the lottery, $1 billion. What's the first thing you would buy? Greg said airplane. Private air travel.
1: All day.
0: John, you didn't get to answer that question. What would be your first purchase? You win $1 billion.
2: 4 cars.
1: Great investment.
0: What for?
2: I don't know. I hadn't dealt that far yet.
1: Not important.
0: Like, I know to drive, but like which 4 cars?
2: Oh. I would get a fancy Mercedes, a big Bill Smith Buick GMC truck, a...
1: What kind of Mercedes? G-Wagon?
0: Sofly.
2: Something with the logo on the front, not the hood ornament, because I don't want people ripping that off.
1: No, you got to have the hood ornament.
2: No.
1: It's a throwback. Nice. If you got $1 billion, you can afford a new one.
2: I could, but why would I want that janky looking thing? No, pass.
0: Get a Rolls Royce Phantom where the hood ornament pops up when you start the car.
2: Okay. Now, I've seen with Teslas how things popping in and out don't really work, especially in weather, so no thanks.
0: What do we think Damien's first purchase would be?
2: Height.
0: They do make the leg extension things.
2: Right, yeah.
0: It does not look like a comfortable surgery. I'll say that.
1: Just buy a bunch of Hokas. Those add like 3 inches. What? They're cushioned.
0: Like wear multiple Hokas at once?
1: I didn't get the Spice Girl shoes with like 8 inches.
0: There you go.
1: The lifts.
0: I will answer.
1: Why are you laughing, Damien?
0: Nobody's asked me.
2: No, that's true.
0: Mine would be personal security. Would be the first purchase.
1: Yeah, you need that.
0: If there's $1 billion in the bank, I feel like you do.
1: You know why? You know why you need it? Solved.
0: That's it. Daroni, I believe is the name of the company, says they're on track to bringing flying cars to neighborhoods by 2028. By the way, I already got flying scooters in my neighborhood. I feel like I don't need them in my neighborhood.
1: Mm.
0: Around town, maybe, but neighborhoods, pass. Says they have FAA clearance for prototype testing. They have over 12,000 investors. They're expecting to make deliveries in 2032. This is a like giant drone personal aircraft, essentially.
1: Yeah.
0: 125 miles per hour, 100 mile range, 25 minutes to charge. I'm trying to describe to people who can't see it right now what it even looks like. One of those cheap submarines that doesn't survive the depths of the ocean, basically, is what it looks like.
1: What I'm trying to figure out is why are there brake lights? I feel like that's a fair question.
2: It's still a car.
0: Just in case after you win $1 billion, your G4 is coming up behind me. Watch out.
2: You ain't going to be the only one, I can't say on the road, in the air.
3: Yeah, watch out for birds.
2: Turn signals, too.
1: I feel like it's a very fair question.
0: It does have a parachute that lands the full aircraft. Electric ducted fans. By the way, the parachute is not my concern. I'm more concerned with power lines for people that are going to be doing this than I am needing a parachute falling from way up.
2: Yeah.
1: 100%.
3: Yeah.
0: Buildings, cell phone towers, trees would be much more concerning to me. Kids with slingshots and BB guns.
3: Right.
0: Firearms, then I would be actually needing a parachute for being that high up. It doesn't say anything about how high it actually flies.
1: Correct.
0: Like, what is optimal altitude for flight? I do not know.
1: Yes.
0: But I ask all of you this. What would you even speculate this would cost?
1: That's what I'm trying to get at. And here's what I think is amazing about this. Like, the whole cost thing to me, and this is the way I think about life, okay? I don't know why I think this way, but it's just the way I think. On this website itself, it says ground travel. The average person spends up to 9 days a year in car commutes. Okay. 9 days a year.
0: Over. And my commute is about 4 minutes. But if I'm going to add airports, rental cars, things of that nature, then way over.
1: Okay, all that. Say, I don't care if you spend 30 days a year. It doesn't matter what, however many days you spend. Okay, so if this is going to cost, I have to take what I make in a year, divide it by 365, so that's how much I make in a day. Let's say, because the average person says 9 days a year, this has to cost less than what I make in 9 days.
0: Okay.
1: Which to me, don't know for sure. Probably not going to be able to justify this expense. I don't know how much this thing costs.
0: Okay, I found
1: online.
0: But
1: I'm guessing it's probably pretty expensive, right?
0: Between $300,000 and $400,000.
1: Oh, okay. Yeah. Okay. If you're making $300,000 and $400,000 in 9 days, then you probably have access to a plane.
0: Yeah, but this is more of a commuter deal. Like this is taking you to work every day. You're avoiding 280 traffic. You're avoiding Buckhead traffic if you're using this thing, I would imagine.
1: That's cool. If you're making $400,000 in 9 days, you're making $44,000 a day. Man. Okay? So you multiply that by 365. That means you're making over $16 million a year.
0: Okay. Way too much math.
1: That is what. That's how you have to think about these things.
0: Okay, but no, let's look at it this way.
2: For your average American, that makes the average American salary is about $68,000. So that's about $1,600-1,700 in 9 days.
1: Yeah.
0: More than
1: this car better cost $8,000 for me to justify buying it. You know what I mean? Like, that's the way you have to think about it. Like, I don't understand how, like, whose need is this filling? Okay. The people worth $40 million that don't want to drive to work.
2: Nah, the people spending $20,000 on their daughter to decorate their dorm room.
0: That too. It's the urban mobility market, Greg, is what they're pushing this towards.
1: I hate traffic as much as the next person. But I have a hard time understanding the market for this. Don't get me wrong. Like, there's a place for it. The uber wealthy are always going to be able to buy cool things that make their life easier. Why did we talk about yesterday with Wimp Sanderson? If we made $1 billion in the lottery, what would we do? Buy an airplane. Both of us said that. Why? Because it's a time machine. You get your life back.
0: Yeah, I just don't know if I'm buying a giant drone to fly to work in.
1: Correct. Not happening.
0: Okay, let's a different angle on this. Let's say Daroni comes to the station, they want to advertise, and they say, we're going to give you one.
1: In.
3: Oh, it's a wrap. Yeah, the gang's all here.
2: Instant.
1: I'll pick y'all up.
0: John?
2: I think I would have to pass because people can't drive normally. They're distracted all the dang time. Now you're going to make them go faster and in the air?
1: Well, now you don't know. First of all, we've already established that not very many people are going to be able to afford this. So I don't think texting and droning is going to be that bad.
0: What kind of training do you think you need for this?
1: It says 25 hours. It says it on here, 25 hours.
3: Seems kind of light.
2: Okay, a little bit. Right. Yeah.
3: Seems kind of light.
2: No, thanks.
0: How many hours does a normal pilot need? I don't know. Like, and I'm not talking to fly a jumbo jet for Delta, but to if you want to go fly a propeller plane
1: right
0: next month, like how much training do you need? I'm assuming it's a little bit more than that. How many hours?
1: I don't know.
0: Okay. Also, I'm just going to be real with you. This thing doesn't look like it's put together all that well. Whoa. As far as like stability.
1: You want bigger wings?
0: I need, how about like a crash frame, like a roll bar type
2: deal? It's a parachute. That's all you need.
0: Okay. It looked dinky and it goes 125 miles an hour.
3: This is just the first version.
0: In the air?
3: This is just the first version.
1: That thing rips.
3: Yeah.
0: You're telling me if I run into a hawk in this thing, it's not taking us down?
2: Absolutely.
1: You have like six fans.
2: We've seen planes get landed for bird strikes just for something simple. And now this small little thing.
0: Maybe Greg just said it there. I'm not sure that I want to travel through the air via fan. Engine, maybe. Fan, pass.
1: I mean, I'll go across the bayou in a fan boat.
0: What do they have like out in San Diego? The little parachute things with the giant fan on the back.
1: Yeah.
0: You know, and they do those deals. Like I don't want that.
1: The powered paragliders.
0: I've seen how bad that goes trying to land in stadiums.
1: Ah, yeah, it's true.
2: Dude just hit a jumbotron.
0: Now, this does say it has vertical takeoff, so I guess you can go straight up and down.
1: Yes.
0: You're basically a Harrier jet in this thing.
1: Yeah.
0: I don't know, man. I look at it, and if you guys want to see it, the link is up there via at Mac and Cube on Twitter. It doesn't look super stable, and I'm feeling like what happens when the wind picks up? Like just literal wind gusts of 20 miles an hour.
2: Yeah.
0: Is not going to affect this?
1: Can't fly.
2: It affects big ass planes. What do you think it's going to do to this?
0: Toss you into a tree.
2: Yeah.
1: Yeah, but the tree ain't about that life.
0: Okay.
1: How big?
0: Damien and Greg are going to be flying around. I'm just going to be like, what, guys? I'm going to hold off.
1: unless
0: I'll be glad to do your reads, and Greg can talk about the experience of flying himself in drones. Also, I'm a little concerned of the 500-pound payload capacity. Just to be honest with you.
1: Why? You plan on having a couple big meals between now and when this thing delivers? What are you saying, worried about?
0: If I want to give you a ride and we both have some... You know, a backpack is pretty heavy. Like, we're there. We are there.
1: You're how much? 240?
0: I'm probably 230 right now.
1: All right, 230. I'm 220. So that's 450 right there. We got problems.
0: Both of our backpacks are almost 20 pounds.
1: Basically, if you're a big guy, you need small friends.
0: All of a sudden, that thing's redlining.
2: You're assuming there's no rain or anything.
1: And here's the other thing. It's like, they're probably measuring, like, distance. It's like a Tesla. Like, they're measuring distance as if no other factors are involved. But in a Tesla, you go over 75 miles an hour. You go over 70 miles an hour. All of a sudden, that range starts to go down pretty good. You want to run the air conditioning, that range goes down even further. Like, all of a sudden, all these things start ticking away. And it's like, oh, well, yeah, my Tesla, what's your range? Oh, it's 270. How far can you actually go? 160? Well, it's one thing when you're on the road. It's another thing when you're in the air. So you all of a sudden put 500 pounds in that thing. I bet you your 100-mile range becomes like 20. 40.
0: Once again, Tesla running via engine, this running via fan.
1: Yeah.
0: It's like the batteries are going to be stripped a little faster.
1: I would agree with that. Plus, I'm probably listening to tunes.
0: I'm going to give the listeners...
1: I'm putting a 12 in there.
2: Yeah.
1: I need a sub.
0: All right, so now your capacity is 420 pounds.
2: Won't the beat kind of move you a little bit too?
1: Oh, yeah.
2: Yeah.
1: Oh,
2: and the beat drops?
1: I hope so. I want to be moved.
0: You don't even need hydraulics. You can do them yourself up there in the air. I think we need a break. I only have one Tesla story.
1: Oh, boy.
0: One. Actually, I have two. One's not cool. One's hilarious. I'm going to tell it. It involves Greg. I'm going to tell it next right here.
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0: 1957.
1: All right, welcome back in. McElroy and Kubelik in the morning. I'm going to tell a Tesla story here in a moment. We were talking about this Droney private hover drone. John brought up a good point in the break and said, what if your neighbor gets one of these? How are you going to feel about it? Then it brought to me.
2: I'll be pumped.
1: Think about watching UFL on Fox and how loud that damn drone is on that thing. And you're going to have one of these taken off next door to you?
2: With Greg and his 12-inch subwoofer in there?
1: I can't even hear a snap count. Wee! With that thing. And now this guy's going to be next door to me taking off every day?
2: I got to tell you right now. You'll know when I have one because I'll have a 12 in there and all you hear is... wanna be a baller, shot caller. It'd be fire, too.
3: Everybody's I feel looking up in the sky.
1: If you flew one of these to work... would you make Haney open the roof or would you park it in the parking lot?
2: I'd park it like cattywomp on the side. I'd actually park it. I'd get here so fast I'd beat all y'all here and I'd park right next to the satellites. No one could sit there. You guys have to walk around my plane.
1: I'd be like, I need roof access. Sorry. I'm parking
2: up there. The question is when you're throwing trash away, would you like hover over the trash can, drop it in off the top?
1: The dumpster lid is open. You're literally driving around looking for a dumpster lid that's open so you can just like drop your can
2: drop
1: down there.
2: Something in there.
1: There you go. Tell our listeners about Canty.
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1: I have two Tesla stories. One, we were calling a Mississippi State game, staying out there at what's the golf course? White Oaks, White Pearl, Deer.
2: Old Waverly.
1: Old Waverly, that one too.
3: Close.
1: Middle Nailed of nowhere. And Tom Hart had to find a FedEx. And we're on this like two-lane road, backwoods, middle of nowhere. And he gets in this like driving duel with the Tesla and the thing just pulls away from us and just completely murders us.
2: You're not winning that battle.
1: Catch up to it again. And the guy does it again. And like, just, he gets out of sight in like 3 seconds.
2: Yeah.
1: The other is Greg and I are doing the ESPN FCS kickoff game in Montgomery.
2: Correct.
1: Like 10 years ago.
2: Thereabouts.
1: And Greg's like, do you want to just ride down? And I said, yeah. He's like, we're going to drive back after the game. No problem. Greg's driving. We're coming back in his Tesla at the time. He had a Tesla. And we get Prattville-ish, maybe. And he's like, roll the windows down. And I was like, what are you talking about?
2: It's August.
1: He's like, this is week zero. He goes, we got to shut the air off.
2: Oh, yeah.
1: I said, I had never ridden in a Tesla before. And I was like, dude, it's 111. Like, what, you were just out there. What are you doing? He goes, hold on a second. He goes, I got to turn the music off. Turns the music off, turns the air off, rolls the window down. He goes, dude, we're on like 13% battery left. He goes, and we got like 70 miles to go. He goes, literally, we might not make it. I was like, what do you mean we won't make it? He goes, I forgot to charge before we left. So has to turn the air off. I was like, doesn't roll windows down like affect our drag? Isn't that going to keep us from getting there also? He's like, no, we're fine. He's like, did we get down to 11%? I was like, are we going to make it? He goes, I think we're good. It's going to be close, but I think we're good. I'm almost positive there are a couple of hills that he put it in neutral and coasted down.
2: 100%. On the hill. Had to. But did we make it?
1: We made it.
2: Okay. Never Somehow. A doubt.
1: There was doubt because you voiced the doubt. But as he brought that up in the previous segment, I never knew any of those things were real.
2: Yes.
1: You can get to a point where it's like, shut the radio off, turn the air conditioner off. We need to make it home.
2: Correct.
1: But that was a real issue for us.
2: That's
1: night.
2: An accurate thing. And that was like a 2017 Tesla. So like, this was an early model. This was a long time ago. Like, so these, I think range has extended. I'm sure they've become more efficient, but Yeah, back in the day, they were basically just drivable iPads.
1: So but you
2: charged them, you charged them too much, and now the battery doesn't work as well.
0: Yet another reason why I don't want this, because you forget to charge it the night before, and you're getting up there, and you realize, uh-oh, I ain't got no charge. Right back down, son.
2: EVs sound great.
1: It lands vertical, though.
2: Yeah, EVs sound great, and then you get
0: with
2: one.
0: With power.
1: I still just need to know, like, what's optimal flying altitude on these personal hover drones that we're apparently going to all be flying in 10 years.
2: 200? I don't know.
1: I have no clue.
2: I'm getting up in the jet stream.
1: Good luck with that.
0: Yeah, let the wind just take you in that light thing. Okay. Yeah.
1: DC-10 comes flying past you and just literally
2: pulls you around with it.
3: Gotta give him some room.
2: No, I have a brake light so they can see when I slow down.
3: Making a turn.
2: 100%.
1: It was a very fair question as to why do they have tail lights.
0: Not if you hadn't charged it. Be sticking your hand out doing the normal signals.
2: And the taillight really is ridiculous. Oh, he's slowing down. You can't slow down. What do you do? Don't you keep going? I don't know. I'm not there yet with this thing.
1: You got questions.
2: I think you should invest, Cole. No. As a fiduciary on your behalf, I think you should invest.
1: Well, they say that we're all going to be in them in 10 years. So even though delivery is 2038.
2: I would love that.
1: I don't think you would.
2: I think I would.
1: Just the more I look at this and think about people taking off into the air, how are you going to determine who's in what lanes of travel at all? Making turns, going up and down. Like, it's a free-for-all.
2: Good.
3: But that's why you got the brake lights. Then. Yeah. We're all up there. You know it. Hey, I'm stopping, baby.
2: I bet. By the way, it's not a free-for-all. Because
1: there's not going
2: to
1: be many up there.
2: $400,000 people. $300,000 to $400,000. That's a slight to moderate. I don't know. Buying something that saves a little bit of time that costs more than a house is a hard thing to justify.
1: You're going to need to get me to Fayetteville, Norman, Charlotte, Columbia's,
0: be honest,
1: Plural, Lexington, Gainesville, Lexington, Nashville. You're going to give me all of those for this to be worth it for me.
2: But it's as the crow flies. So it's 100 miles, dude.
0: Yeah, you got to avoid the crows while you're flying.
2: True. I'll take a couple crows out.
0: They'll take you out.
3: Depends what fan they hear.
2: Yeah. I hate about them crows.
1: I got a lot of questions.
2: Hawks and eagles, I'm all about.
1: A lot of questions.
0: You don't love them crows. That's fine. Get out the dough.
2: Pigeons and crows, you can have them.
1: Pete Moss tweets in, people can't navigate backwards and forwards, left and right, with lines to stay between. Take away lines, add up and down, and loopity-loops, I'm out.
2: By the way, I have a traveling story from yesterday. I would have loved to have had one of these cars. Coming back from Atlanta last night, leave at about, 8:30 or so Eastern, which we're on the west coast of Atlanta in Villa Rica. So it would have been it's about an hour and 40 minute drive. It's pretty easy. It's about 30 minutes to downtown. I all of a sudden in the middle of the highway, it's 9:15 at night Eastern time. We're just on the eastern side of the Alabama border. And all of a sudden traffic stops and there's nobody on the highway. There's a police officer that is just, I'm sitting there. It's like, oh, this is gonna be like a police escort. I wonder who's coming through. It's gonna be pretty cool. Man, randomly in the middle of the night, like what the heck's going on? All of a sudden, this gigantic wide load comes out. I mean, I'm like wide load. And there's parts of the Highway 20 that are two lanes, right? But a lot of it is three lanes. I'll show you a picture, Cole and Damien and John. Have y'all ever seen a police escort on a wide load that would not allow people to pass in the third lane to the left-hand side? I was the first car stopped. And I am driving behind this wide load. You can see it right there. Three lanes. And the police officer is straddling lanes, the middle lane and the left lane. The wide load's on the right lane. It's basically only in the right lane. There's really nowhere else to go. And they wouldn't let us pass.
1: What was it?
2: I have no idea. I went 34 miles an hour down I-20.
3: Lord have mercy.
2: For about 45 minutes last night.
1: So you did make good time home.
2: It took me 2.5 hours to get home. I went 100 miles. But that's beside the point. All I'm trying to figure out is what was in this. That's all I want to know. Like, it's a wide load, but they had to have a police escort, and you were not allowed to pass on the left-hand side.
1: So you came up on it. You never went around it, or it never went around you. So you didn't really get a good look at it.
2: No, you couldn't get a good look at it. It was just this gigantic box And there was a police escort. I'm like, there might be like dangerous stuff in there. I have no idea that if for whatever reason someone tried to pass it in the left lane. I mean, you would be a lane and a half over from the actual wide load itself if you tried to pass on the left-hand side.
0: So it wasn't normal wide load side. It was Wario size.
2: No, it was normal wide load side. Okay. Like nothing out of the ordinary. It's actually a little more narrow than what we'd see like a normal trailer or something on a wide load.
0: Huh.
2: And they had the wide load vehicle cars. And then they had police escort on top of that. And you could not pass in a three-lane situation.
0: That tells me that's some kind of supervillain.
2: That's
0: something.
2: What I was thinking. Yeah. I was like, there's aliens in there. Yeah. You know, there's a UFO.
0: Freaking Hulk is in there.
2: They're transporting a nuclear weapon. Like, I didn't know what they were doing.
0: Probably
2: I was like,
0: Nessie.
2: Something's going on here.
0: That's how Freddy travels around, probably.
2: So I was like, I was kind of intrigued. So the whole time I'm going 30 miles an hour, I'm sitting there thinking, like, what's in that box? That's all I want to know. And then they exited kind of just near Oxford. So we were behind it for a while. Might have been closer to Anniston. I mean, it was.
1: Isn't there an Air Force base near there?
2: I don't know what's over there.
0: Depot, yeah. Mm-hmm.
2: Is there something over there?
0: Mm-hmm. Yeah. Well, there was.
1: So there was.
2: But you, Matt, you know how frustrated you are after a week's worth of crazy travel. Memphis, Atlanta twice, like all this stuff. And you're driving home thinking, I'm done. We made it. And you're going 29 miles an hour down I-20.
1: It's not fun.
2: I was in such a dark spot last night.
0: Only had a flying drone.
2: I wonder if anyone else is in. I needed a flying drone last night. So this is actually hitting me right at the exact time. So if you got about 300, 400 I could spend on one of these things, Cole, let me know.
1: We'll get in there, invest early, and maybe we can get a deal on one.
2: Yeah, I love that.
1: See if we can help you out.
2: I think that's a great chance.
1: All right, when we come back, Super Sofa Game of the Week. I got a good one for you guys.
2: Oh, boy.
1: You're going to want to hear it next on Jocks.
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2: You already know. The Nordic Storm.
3: Okay.
2: In the Big Four. Have not found an exact...
1: Not the Final Four.
2: Have not found an exact start time here locally. Trying to find that. Efforting. But the Nordic Storm will be on the field this weekend in the Big Four, trying to win the European Football Alliance, right? The EFA. That's what it stands for, correct?
1: Is it?
2: All right. I know it's the EFA. I just didn't know if that's what it stood for. They'll be on the field this weekend chasing a championship. They did win the Elf North in 2025, but now it's the EFA. So from Copenhagen, Denmark, the Nordic Storm going for a title this year, this week.
1: John?
4: For me, Saints get their 2026 campaign underway on Saturday when they take on the Jaguars. I want to see, I guess I'm not going to necessarily see much, but I got them going over 6.5 wins. Me and my dad each got a ticket on it. So
3: let's go.
4: The journey to 7+ wins starts Saturday, 3:00 on however you can watch that game. 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They have 100,000 square feet of beautiful furniture with guaranteed lowest prices at TD's Fine Furniture in Summerton.
1: Damian?
3: Oh, I'm going Atlanta and Denver. Got former Alabama quarterback Tua Tagovailoa first.

0: Not important.
1: But our number one ranked Chosen Sons, Soldotna Stars, are back in action at the number 19 ranked Wasilla
2: Wildcats.
1: Close.
0: Wolverines.
1: No.
0: Batusi.
1: You got the Wa part, right? Warriors.
2: Warriors.
1: So,
2: let's go.
1: Soldotna back in action tonight, 7 p.m. AKDT, Alaskan Standard Definition
0: Time. Alaskan Daylight Time.
1: That too.
0: So that would be 4 hours behind us.
1: All right. So there you go.
2: Let's go.
1: Soldotna back in action tonight. That would be my Super Sofa game of the week. There's a lot of live tackle football this weekend, and y'all think there's none. Y'all think there's none.
3: Oh, we're back. Soldotna's in.
1: Soldotna's going. Indoor Football League has their championship game. European Football Alliance has their semifinals, Big Four.
2: Big Four.
1: NFL preseason's going. High school football's going. We made it.
3: We're in.
2: Yeah.
1: Appreciate Zach Nagy. Appreciate Chris Plank joining the show today. We are back Monday. We'll recap all the fall camp information that we can gather over the weekend. We will share it with you. Alabama, Auburn will be on the practice field this weekend. We'll give you everything we can to update it and everything else around college football and the Southeastern Conference. Three-man front coming at you next, followed by Paul Feinbaum. Keep it locked all day, all weekend right here on Jocks.
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0: Friday, which means we are another day closer to the start of the college football season. Welcome in. This is Three Man Front on Jocks. Pat Conrad Landrum with you until 2 o'clock. Appreciate everybody tuning in. And it's already hot and miserable outside. So all those great people that listen on the Jocks 94.5 app across the Deep South, radio stations across our great state of Alabama, please, please be careful. Stay hydrated. Man, this is just some dangerous stuff out there for the next few days.
1: Yeah, it is. I was telling you that I decided I was going to at least bite one half of the bullet this morning. I cut the cut part of my grass this morning, which was actually nice. I don't know how much the neighbors appreciate it when I fired the mower up pre-7:30. But, no, it was good. And yeah, you're right. Stay hydrated.
0: Mm-hmm.
1: And that goes for animals, too, by the way.
0: Yeah.
1: Just you can go out and you've got an animal that can't find any shade and he's out there. That's no good. No good at all.
2: Oh, I shouldn't have left my dog in the backyard the whole show?
1: Well, your dog has a pool. That's and from what we've learned, it's a very comfortable pool as far as the temperature of the water.
2: Nice and cold.
1: Yes.
0: Yeah, and I don't know what's going on in my sinuses this morning because I've not done any yard work in the last few days, but I woke up this morning and I've just been sneezing my head off.
1: You think Leanne's poisoning you slowly? This is how it starts.
0: Well, I mean, she probably could have.
1: It was started as an innocent sneeze.
0: Had plenty of opportunities before today. You know what I'm saying?
1: Yeah.
0: Like, why now?
1: Right.
0: There's plenty of other times that probably have irritated her to the point to where it could have been done.
1: Did you say that about the crazy outbreak they've had in the Congo?
0: No, that's one continent that I don't subscribe to a newspaper, and that's the continent of Africa.
1: Well,
0: have to fill me in.
1: I say it because it was big when you and I were in high school where you had the Ebola outbreak.
0: Oh, yeah, I do remember that.
1: Yeah. And apparently it's rampant.
0: It's back?
1: There. Yes.
0: I remember mad cow disease.
1: Yeah.
0: Over in England. I didn't buy my steaks from England anymore.
1: That's some crazy looking cows, man. That was some eerie video to watch now that you say that. Yeah.
0: Yeah. So we have got a jam-packed show today. Wimp Sanderson will join the show at the bottom of the hour. Mike Rodak, his weekly visit with us. That starts now. It will start at 11:30 today. Get his feelings on exactly what took place in Tuscaloosa yesterday. Now we can understand why Conrad was in a little bit of a mood yesterday. He wasn't sharing it with us. He didn't share it with the audience. But, you know, depending on who you talk to, it wasn't as bad as some people say, and then other people think the sky is falling and that Alabama will be lucky to win four games this upcoming football season. So we'll talk to Mike Rodak and figure out what is true and what is embellishment, and we'll go from there. Barrett Sully, Braves Radio Network. Braves start a big series with the Arizona Diamondbacks tonight over in Atlanta. And Kyle Parmalee will start his weekly segment on the show. We're a week away from the official start of the high school football season in the state of Alabama. Hopefully a cold front or something will come through here for those high school games. I know you'll be up in North Alabama next Friday night. I will be in Southeast Alabama. I'll be in Auburn.
1: I'll be in East Alabama next Thursday night.
0: Yeah.
1: Phoenix City.
0: But then you will be up north for Spain Park against Sparkman. So it is here in Mountain Brook. They don't have a home game for a while. Conrad's involved in their broadcasts.
2: Yeah, our first home game it's a Thursday game, actually. It's September 10th, if I'm remembering correctly, that Thursday.
0: Is that against Helena?
2: We are hosting the Ryan Haneys.
0: Okay, the Fighting Haneys.
2: That's right.
0: Yeah, that'll be good coming up.
1: He's the Cody Campbell of that program.
0: Yeah.
2: That's what I've heard.
0: Yes, he writes big checks.
2: That's what I've heard. Yep. I told everyone we've got to really do it up big for them and, you know, make them feel welcome and all that stuff.
0: Good. Have a little special presentation on the Jumbotron.
2: Oh, absolutely.
0: Okay, just making sure. So Kyle Parmalee from Stars Media, who joins us all throughout the high school football season, he's going to give us a preview. A lot of changes in the offseason in regards to OSHA, reclassification. There's no longer a 7A classification. Now there's 6 classifications. So we'll get into all of that new playoff structure, all of that coming up in the final hour of the show. But we start with what we're talking about with Conrad, and that is the Alabama scrimmage yesterday. Plenty of ones versus ones, twos versus twos, according to the different reports. The defense, no big surprise, Landrum. Anytime you read these scrimmage reports, the defense is always going to be ahead of the offense. Because if the offense has the kind of success that fans want to hear in scrimmage number one, that typically means that defense is going to have some problems.
1: You better score a lot of points, yeah, is typically what that means.
0: Right. So the defense, apparently well ahead of the offense from yesterday. The D-line continues to impress. That was the information I got. The quarterback battle really honestly depends on who you talk to. Seriously. Because some folks said that Keelan Russell did a lot of great things with his legs. Others said Austin Mack throws the ball better than Keelan Russell, but you had an offensive line and pass pro had problems, which meant the success they had on offense was Keelan Russell creating stuff with his legs. So
1: a lot of this stuff is relative.
0: Correct.
1: And so you have to take it with a grain of salt. And I think these coaches, they just look at a lot of the position battles and some of the individual matchups and looking how guys have progressed. But that's why you have multiple scrimmages and you would like to have most of this decided. And who knows? Most of it is probably decided on the defensive side of the ball. It's the offense we're talking about. And if it takes another one to put in some more input to that body of work as you're assessing, that's fine. But I know that there is you want to put an emphasis on getting it done and expediting this as quickly as possible because the season's coming up. But I do think that Alabama has a benefit and they're beneficiaries of a schedule that will allow them to do this, not only at the quarterback position, but also at the offensive line position.
2: Yeah, there were a couple of people I talked to yesterday. It was essentially, hey, the first five games of the schedule, you know, you might be leaning on your defense a little more than you would like to, but it's manageable enough to where you have that time built in before you play Georgia, which is the first real test we think that Alabama will have on their schedule. And, you know, it looks like the defense is going to be exceptional. And so if that's the case, then you can take that time to gel once the season starts. But I would say yesterday, and tell me if you disagree with this, Pat and Landrum, based on what y'all heard, with the quarterbacks, I think the simplest way to put it is I would say Austin Mack, if you were giving them a letter grade, maybe Austin Mack was a C+ and Keelan Russell was a B yesterday, yeah, somewhere around that.
0: Yeah, or a B- and then a C+. It really depended on who you talked to.
1: You saw flashes, you saw the inexperience.
0: Yeah.
1: I mean, both. And what do you expect?
0: Both had interceptions off tip balls. You know, was it a bad pass or was it the fact that the wide receiver should have caught it, didn't catch it?
2: Yep.
0: You know, so there's all these type of subjective things that if somebody's watching, you might think it was a bad pass. I might go, it's just like an official score in a baseball game. I would have said, that's an error. You'd say, no, that was a tough play. That's a base hit. So it's subjective because obviously with not a lot of or no media people in attendance, I mean, you're based on information that you're getting from other people. So with that being said, let's hear from Kalen DeBoer on the overall assessment of what he saw yesterday in scrimmage number one.
3: Yeah, it was good to get the guys a lot of reps. Defense did a nice job coming out, setting the tone. Could execute a little bit better offensively, but led to a couple of takeaways. And that's always great to see because they were advantageous. You guys making plays, love to see that. And then the offense did a nice job of just slowly responding, coming back, and as the scrimmage went on, became very balanced. So just great learning moments. We always want to take that from any practice, but a scrimmage is about as game-like as we're going to get. So a lot to learn from, and I know our guys are going to keep working. So
0: he mentioned the turnovers. Opportunistic, I'm talking about the defense, being able to force the turnovers, but was it the fact that the defense caused that, or was it just a mistake by the offense? Let's hear what he had to say, and that's Kalen DeBoer, about the current quarterback situation.
3: As the scrimmage went on, they both got better. Both had their moments early where they could have executed better. They could use some help from some guys once in a while. They're not going to be perfect all the time. Operationally, I just think, again, it's them running the show, but everyone doing their part. And so the slow start really wasn't about one player, one's position group, but both of them really, as the scrimmage went along, got in their rhythm. And so the challenge to them now will just be starting faster every single time we have these game-like scrimmages and practices coming out and setting the tone themselves.
0: So what do you think? When you hear that, does it give you any kind of indication whatsoever?
1: As far as quarterback?
0: Mm-hmm. Any hints?
1: No, not a ton. I mean, it sounded like Kalen DeBoer. Like, I would expect him to sound talking about his quarterbacks. I don't know. What about you guys?
2: Nope.
0: He's a great poker player.
1: Yep. And I know that for those who want to, and maybe it's not a great situation at certain positions, but I do remind people that there's position battles going on in every camp right now. Mm-hmm. And, you know, the question is, are you trying to decide, let's just say, a wide receiver between two really good ones? Or are you trying to decide at offensive line at two guys that are threes, but goodness gracious, somebody's got to play.
0: Don't forget about all the reports we got prior to Miami playing Alabama a couple years ago in Atlanta. Do you remember all those reports we got?
1: Yeah, I remember.
0: Every Derek scrimmage King. Was incredible.
1: Derek King. Oh, they gave us stats too.
0: Yes.
1: Heisman like numbers.
0: It was stupid. And you saw what Alabama did to them.
1: Yeah.
0: In Atlanta. So you got to take it with a grain of salt. Just like I was reading the other night, Oklahoma had an impromptu scrimmage. It was almost like remember when Ron Bartow from Auburn Undercover told us the other day how, like, during Auburn's practice, all of a sudden Inner Sandman music started, and they literally, like, had a mini scrimmage.
1: An impromptu scrimmage.
0: Correct. And that's what they did the other night at Oklahoma. And Mateer did not have a very good night. Okay? But guess what? The running game was good. The wide receivers did their part, but Mateer was meh. Not that he wasn't turning it over. It's just they just said he was meh, you know, whatever the case may be. So does that mean that all of a sudden after scrimmage one that John Mateer is not going to be a good quarterback for Oklahoma this year? I mean, you know, you have to take these. And I was telling Conrad earlier, I've always viewed in my career when I cover these scrimmages for Alabama, or Auburn, UAB, whoever it may be, I look at it like a spring training baseball game. People are getting their work in. Mm-hmm. You're going to have your position battles, as you mentioned, but you shouldn't get too high and you shouldn't get too low, whatever you hear, because the truth's going to be in the middle somewhere. The biggest thing for me is to make sure that whatever happened to A.K. Deere yesterday doesn't need to happen at Auburn scrimmage this morning.
1: Yeah.
0: Like that's the thing that you're paying the most attention to: who gets banged up, who potentially has a season-ending injury or an injury that could nag them for the season. Those are the type of things that I pay the closest attention to until we find out, and maybe Mike Rodak, and coming up in about an hour, might have an update on A.K. Deere, because he was the running back yesterday. All indications, he was the one that was making things happen. Nobody else. And then he gets hurt.
1: Yes. And it's not rocket science. You got another scrimmage. You want the things that you didn't do well to get better in, and you want consistency in the areas where you shined. And it sounds like to me that would have been the defensive side of the ball. You want to continue to hear that? I wouldn't be worried just yet if I'm an Alabama fan, Conrad.
2: No, but now everyone knows why I was in a bad mood yesterday when I got the text that, oh, A.K. Deere just scored a touchdown, and he is in the locker room.
1: Yeah, that's tough.
0: All right, let's hear about
1: it. What's the tea leaves on that one?
2: I'm not...
0: Hopefully Rodak will tell us.
2: Yeah.
0: What I mean,
2: I don't know.
0: It's.
2: I've had people say it was fine. I've had people say, ooh, it looked like it was bad. I don't know.
0: All right, let's hear from Kalen DeBoer. He mentions the situation with A.K. Deere and also why E.J. Crowell was not on the field.
3: E.J. did not scrimmage today. He'll be out for a few practices here. He won't miss any games down the road. So he did not practice today. AK did suffer an injury. He actually was having a nice scrimmage, scored a touchdown. We'll evaluate him and figure out what the severity of that. So that was unfortunate because he was having a real nice scrimmage there with the touches he got. And so that's kind of the status on those two.
0: All right. There's your running back situation. And for Alabama fans, are you frustrated because Crowell did not participate in the spring?
2: Oh, I know. He's going to have to practice at some point.
0: I mean, and then all of a sudden, your five-star running back, it can't get on the field to practice.
2: Yeah, I mean, as great as he is, you know, it might, and Rodney Orr, to his credit, has talked this kid up all offseason, really, and it's Trayshawn Brown, and that's somebody that really may have a role carved out for him from week one. Just as a necessity at this point, if Carell's not able to go. But, I mean, DeBoer said it there. It's, well, he'll be out for a couple more practices, but he's not going to affect him. You know, he's not going to miss any games. Okay, well, that's good. But is he going to be ready to play in a game? Is he up to speed enough in the offense? Does he have the reps to get going there? So, yeah, that's not what you want to hear. And it wasn't in that clip, but Lotzier Brooks also did not scrimmage yesterday. And it was the same thing as E.J. Carell. He's missed a couple practices, going to miss a couple more, but he'll be back for East Carolina. So
0: yeah, and speaking of the wide receivers, obviously Ryan Coleman Williams had an impressive touchdown catch. Derek Meadows continues to get plenty of targets in the offense. Offensive line, Waldrop impressed at left guard. Delgatti did well at center. Pass protection was a problem. The defensive line is going to be salty for Alabama. And that's one area that Rodney has talked about on this show where for years, kind of got to get back to that. So maybe Alabama, with what they have done in the transfer portal with Tompkins from USC, apparently he's nasty in the interior.
2: Terrence Green had a really good day yesterday.
0: So
1: to me, it looks like up front for Alabama, more than anything, maybe body type has changed.
0: Yeah.
1: In some areas and some different looking guys. More of the long rangey, the 6'6", 220, 230.
0: Mm-hmm.
2: Well, that's what you heard from Womack. They were like the third smallest defensive line last year and now in the SEC, and now they're like the fourth biggest.
0: Yeah.
2: It's a big difference.
0: All right. So, meanwhile, on the plains of Auburn, they are going to get underway. What did I tell you last night? What was the latest update I had on that? Was it noon?
2: That it's going to wrap up at noon, right?
0: Yeah, it's going to finish at noon.
2: So, probably started already?
0: Yeah, it's probably already underway inside Jordan-Hare Stadium. So, we will try to get you some intel from Auburn's first scrimmage. Meanwhile, they're going to have an off day tomorrow, Auburn, and then they'll get back to practice on Sunday. Meanwhile, Alabama, they're off today and tomorrow and be back on Sunday morning at 9:50. So that is your reports for Alabama and Auburn. When we come back on Three Man Front, we'll give you the very latest on Jaden Daniels. As we were heading off the air yesterday, we had a quote from Jaden Daniels. We'll also let you listen to his head football coach, Lane Kiffin, what he had to say about this latest jersey controversy down at LSU. That's next on Three Man Front.
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0: 1021 Field of Dreams game. Dyersville, Iowa last night. The wrong team won. It was the Phillies. Kyle Schwarber goes deep twice, getting back to his Midwestern roots. Phillies win. Braves off yesterday. Back at it tonight. They begin a three-game series as they host the Arizona Diamondbacks. Barrett Slade, the Braves Radio Network, going to join us at the top of the hour. 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It's going to be sunny and hot for most of the next few days, but we will get rain returning to the forecast. 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When Sammy answers the phone, tell him Landrum from Three Man Front sent you.
1: So yesterday in college football and the sports world, the big story was what was going on with Jaden Daniels, the quarterback for Washington Commanders, former Heisman Trophy-winning quarterback for LSU. A big kerfuffle going on about the number 5 now being issued at LSU. Ticked off the Daniels camp. Words were said. Letters were sent. All that kind of fun stuff.
0: Disrespect.
1: Now, there have been plenty, especially on our text line, that have insinuated that Jaden Daniels' mom has been very involved. She's very active in his career. I just want to take you back. If you have not ever seen or heard Jaden Daniels' mom, here's a little snippet. She was on the Pivot podcast with Ryan Clark some time ago, but she's detailing as a mother and as his representative what she likes to kind of look out for her son.
2: Why have you been so diligent about protecting Jaden from the wrong woman?
3: So, first and foremost, and I have a meme out there, and it's funny. So I can't laugh. I can only laugh about it. But the whole girls comment was made, first of all, 2 years when he was at LSU. And it was a question asked, like, what is your biggest fear? And that should be every parent's biggest fear. That should be, if you're a star athlete and you're a female in WNBA, that should be your biggest fear is, you know, the men or, you know, the women, because you're a public figure and, you know, your dollar amount is associated with your name. So you never know who really is there for you and who's really against you. And our thing is like, I want Jaden to date. I don't want everybody to say I'm putting it on record. My son can date. He can live freely, makes his own decisions. However, the relationship we have, he does value my opinion because, you know, when my kids were little, I did a lot for them. So, and my kids saw that. My father, my background, I worked too hard to allow anybody at any moment to come in and just, you know, take it away. So I have a view of what I feel a good person is.
1: That gives you a little background, because there's been plenty of people to insinuate that because of the way that she controls his career, and you just heard what she had to say about being Jaden Daniels' mother, why she safeguards her son over certain things. So yesterday afternoon, late, as we were heading off the air, we had an opportunity, as the music was playing as we were leaving, we told you on Instagram that Jaden Daniels posted something, and in gist, I'm just going to read the middle part of it. It says, I have a lot of gratitude for my time at LSU, and I'm proud of my teammates and of what I accomplished there. Obviously, there are issues to be worked out between my team and LSU, and my hope is that it will get done privately. Is there any question who the person on her on his team that is having a problem with this? Based on what you just heard, that clip?
0: No, it's Mama Hen.
1: It's Mama. There's no question. I just found that interesting that his team, hopefully this will all get worked out between his team and LSU.
0: There was a kid,
4: how about you pick up the phone and call the athletic director? Have a conversation.
1: Well, supposedly Lane Kiffin talked to him, but I have no idea what that actually meant.
4: That'll be a fly on the wall.
1: Yeah, no telling. Speaking of Lane Kiffin, yesterday he met with the media. Take a listen. His first response is going to be about number 5 being issued, and then there's a follow-up.
5: I commented a week ago on that. And so that's the comment that I had, and we're moving forward.
6: I guess just to ask one more question, just to understand numbers. If someone were to ask for number 9, would that be on the table for you? How would you handle that situation if a player asked for that?
5: Yeah, I'm not going to get into that. There's a lot to numbers and whether they're retired, whether they're not, and different versions. And so I don't have an answer.
1: He's getting paid $12.5 to $13 million a year. You can't answer that question? Are you kidding me?
4: I would have.
1: It's honestly a stupid number. You can't totally answer the question.
4: Expected him to say, "Well, he didn't play for me, so yeah, you want to wear number 9."
0: You know what? It sounded like to me. Let me check with the LSU folks who make these decisions, because I'm going to stay out of it. This is their realm. I don't care. I don't think he does. And he shouldn't, to be honest. If the kid was promised it, I don't have any problem with Lane Kiffin honoring that. But, yeah, to not have an answer.
1: Pretty simple. 2019, he won the Heisman Trophy. No one's wore that number. Can you please explain? I mean, you mean to tell me that no kid has come on campus that wore 9 throughout their high school career and that they want to wear number 9?
0: Not since I've been here.
4: Exactly.
0: Not since I've been here. Correct. I can only answer.
1: But then when he does the word salad of, well, you know, there's a lot of thing that goes into the numbers.
0: What goes into the numbers?
1: Well, that's why we're asking you the question.
4: Coach, I want that number. Is it available? Yep. Okay, great.
1: Educate us on the line of thinking about a number.
0: You know what? My response to the number 9 would have been, and he would have gotten a big laugh. Well, how good is he?
1: That would have been a good laugh. That would have been a good
0: depends
1: response
0: on how good he is.
4: Well, that was another thing with the Pickett kid is he's really good.
0: If he's good enough, there's a lot of things that are on the table.
4: Yeah.
0: That's how you answer that question.
1: Mm-hmm. I don't know. It's just, you know, I want Lane back on social media because this neutered version of Lane Kiffin is not good for college football.
4: I know he's got his wide receivers coaches doing his dirty work now.
1: I know. This is just not fun anymore.
0: That's when you know you've made it.
1: He's making all that money. He's just down there.
0: When he's got assistants running into people's DMs for him.
1: Yeah. It's like, wow. Okay. there's a lot of things that go in the numbers.
4: Such as?
1: That's why I asked you, Coach. Like,
0: I bet I know somebody who thinks this is so stupid.
1: I would think that Coach Wimp Sanderson, who's going to join us next, brought to you by Crane Works, he might have a thought or two on the whole number debacle down in Baton Rouge. We'll get into that next with Coach Wimp Sanderson here on Jocks.
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3: Let me tell you why. The reason for this is the schedule. Nobody studies the schedule and didn't study. And that's not basketball. This is football now, not basketball. In basketball, the tops for Alabama would be 28 wins in second place in the league. The bottom for Alabama in basketball will be number 8 and 20 wins. That's projection in basketball. We're not talking basketball now. I just want to throw that in, so I want you to think I'm smart. But the schedule is huge, and so let's talk about it.
4: Okay.
3: We know, and you know, that Georgia is the pick for the SEC.
4: Right.
3: And I would say that's correct. And the reason I would say that's correct, and your listeners are saying, well, crap, he's telling us something we already know. I thought he was going to give us a secret. It's because they don't play A&M and they don't play Texas. And when you don't have to play Texas and you don't have to play A&M, you're in much better shape. There are two games that they have to play to do well. They're at Alabama. Alabama, where they've played five games, be the sixth game for Alabama, and Ole Miss. Now, Ole Miss did get them last year, knocked them out. I think I'm right on that. Maybe wrong. If you do, you correct me. So, Ole Miss and Alabama are the two toughest games that they have. I think Georgia, the defense that they have, that nobody likes the quarterback except the quarterback. The quarterback likes himself, and he's darn good. And they know how to play him. And I think Georgia is going to win. Is going to win the SEC. Now, when you get to the Big Ten. I'm going to fool you on this one. When you look at it today, they start off with Ohio State, Oregon, on down the list. But Ohio State, Notre Dame, all those people, when they try to pick the winner, CBS picks them, and they're smarter than I am. I think because of the schedule, Indiana's going to win it again.
4: Nope.
3: Now, Indiana is going to play Ohio State at home. They do have to play, I think, at Michigan, maybe, and USC. But Ohio State plays Texas. They play Indiana. They play Oregon. They play Southern Cal. They play Michigan. My belief is, regardless of how good you are, and they've got a quarterback who used to be at Alabama, I got all that jazz. When you're just playing Ohio State at home and the rest of it are wins, you're in better shape. Oregon, UCLA, Ohio State, Michigan. Indiana's got the best schedule. And they've done a very good job of being able to select the people. You know, you try to recruit players, but you also got to select the right ones. And they've done a darn – and you got to give a guy credit. And I've said this on the show before, the same old stuff. But this is the same old stuff Friday. So it's a deal where I think Indiana's going to win. Now, I'm not saying they're going to be the national champion. I'm just saying right now, in my feelings, they're going to win the Big Ten. And I don't know how. Any comments? Y'all correct me if I'm wrong. Not correct me, but talk about that with me a little bit.
5: No, Coach, I agree with you on the schedule. Indiana's schedule, it is drawn up for them, yes, to march into the Big Ten championship game at the very least.
3: Well, the other factor, too, is I said this before, so I'll say it again. I got new listeners. Once you get your schedule where you're winning all your games, you have won all your games. You won 16 of them. You don't want to lose. So you play a weaker non-conference schedule in order not to lose.
4: Sure.
3: Because if you don't lose, they can't say, no wonder if it's such an easy schedule, you've already got 16 wins. So what you do, you use your brain, and you play people you can beat. Now, if you get beat, you're in trouble, of course, but you shouldn't.
5: Coach, I got some.
3: So, Okay, go ahead.
5: I want to ask you this because it does, in talking with a college coach the other day, it does just seem like, and maybe it's always been the case, but especially now, teams that are mentally tough, not just physically tough, but mentally tough, those are the teams that are kind of separating themselves this day in college football. Yeah. How do you build toughness?
3: Well, I think it's a little bit in your personality, a little bit. If I went to see Coach Bryant, I knocked on his door before I went in. I went to the secretary and asked if I could see Coach Bryant. I would imagine, and I had Coach Bryant's office. I didn't do that when I had this office. I just came on in. But you've got to have, and sometimes you can be Kalen DeBoer and you can be tough, but you don't act tough. As most of you know, I played golf with him some time ago, and he didn't come in on a turnip truck. He knows what he's doing, and he don't tell you he does. But I'm smart enough to I have any good characteristic. I can read people. Does that mean he's gonna win every game? Not necessarily.
5: He ain't gonna tell you how much he knows, but you know that he knows.
3: Yeah. We get in the off. You know. You're fussed about the offense. The offensive coordinator gets it. The offensive line gets it. They want to pass too much. They need to run it more. I had people on my show this, you know, that kind of stuff. And so I think the other factor too, I'm just jumping around, but I think it's good stuff, is he's been able to keep his players. Now, what that means is they've gotten better. They've gotten better. They haven't left him. And, the transfer portal is there. Everybody's running out of the transfer portal. They're going somewhere else and these kind of things. They haven't. Now, you want to say if you don't like Alabama, well, the reason they don't leave is he's so soft on them. That's not true. That's not necessarily true. It's because they enjoy playing for this guy or for these staff members. He's got a good staff, I'm sure. And so you enjoy playing, and there's nowhere else for you to go. When you got to go, you got to pack, and then you got to reopen all those packages when you get to the little places you're going to be living somewhere else at another school. So when you keep players on your team, you have a better chance of winning. Is he going with a 9-game schedule? Was he going to win them all? No, he's not. No, and I don't think many of them are. Maybe Georgia. Georgia may be the. You know, it's a 6-game for Alabama, and it may be the winner for Alabama. I mean, the game that Georgia loses or wins, I don't know which. But I just think it's important that people understand that when you keep your players, you don't keep them necessarily because you are soft. You keep them because they like to play for you. And you know, that's not ice cream. It's not music. It's not that kind of jet rat. And people don't know. I studied as much as I possibly can for your show or other shows, and I don't know anything about football, as you know. I know this, and when I watched Coach Bryant's teams practice, and I went to all the practices, not all of them, but a lot of them, Coach Bryant with black shirt, the quarterback. He put a black shirt on the quarterback. I didn't mention that last time I was on, and you didn't tackle. Now, we had a running back get hurt yesterday. You can't black shirt everybody, and you've got to look and see if your defensive. You've got to go some live because you've got to look and see if your defensive people can tackle. It's important not to get anybody hurt, sure, but you've got to see if your defensive people can tackle. And it's not always about the offense. And you worried about the halfback getting hurt, and you did get hurt yesterday, and I don't know to what extent. You know, the other factor, the other halfback, who's a freshman kid that came in, didn't play at all. That's more dangerous to me than an injury, because if you haven't played much, it's hard to really get ready to play after having not played a whole lot. I don't know if that's a bunch of junk, but I think it's true.
0: Coach, I am curious, what have you heard from yesterday's first scrimmage in regards to the quarterback situation at Alabama? Anything?
3: You may tell what I've heard?
0: Absolutely.
3: No contest, Russell.
0: Okay.
3: But I've got a radio show, and this person is supposed to know.
0: Okay.
3: They say Russell. Now, if you want, some people have told me, if you want to turn it loose and go with it and run with it and pass it and do all this kind of thing, it's Russell. If you want to manage the game, it's the other kid.
0: Okay.
3: Now, when you sit there and look at people, the one thing that always worried me about things was some guy quitting on my team or something. But in this day and time, the transfer portal scares me.
0: Mm-hmm.
3: Well, the kid coming from Washington is not going to transfer. He ain't transferring. He ain't going nowhere. He just got to Alabama. And so, I'm not going to play Russell. I'm going to play the best one of the two. And Russell, from what to answer your question, they said that Russell looked the best and played the best. Whether that's right or wrong, I don't know. When you get in, and one of the questions I asked this guy on my show today, some people tell me that they come into the game wanting to pass the ball a lot, and therefore the running game took a dive. And he didn't agree with me. He said that's not necessarily true. You have an offensive head coach. Nick Saban was on both sides of the football pretty much. He knew the offense, but if you wanted to call him a head coach, you'd probably say defense. I guess you two would. I probably would.
0: Yeah.
3: Because he coached the defensive backs. So it's things like that, and keeping these guys. I'm going to tell you something, folks. When the general I'm just jumping around, but when the general manager brings the mother and daddy into your office and you're the head coach, and the mother talks about money, playing time goes backwards a little bit. It's money then. And when they say it in a nice way, and the general manager has already been to you as the head coach and say to him, "Coach, this guy can really play. We need to do whatever." If the word money starts in the first two or three sentences, we need to do what we need to do to get him. Those little things like that, people don't realize that. He walks in there, I did my best. We can give him $15 a month, and I'd do everything I could do to say the right things for the mother, as best I possibly could. And they was getting $7 and a half every 2 weeks. it is a life, $7 and a half every 2 weeks. And so they stood in line a long way to get to $7 and a half. So when you come in there with money, because it's the guy playing next to your son, you have heard, is making more money than you think that they're going to offer your son. And it's a booger bear deal. It's hard. Now I've jumped around, said a whole lot, I guess it's nothing, but these little things I've talked about are things that people don't think about a whole lot, I think.
5: Oh, really good stuff. He's the coach, Wimp Sanderson, and coach, you are always presented by our friends at Craneworks.
3: Craneworks is outstanding. They'll tear it down or build it up. They're making a difference whether it's Huntsville or Birmingham or Mobile or wherever it might be. They'll do everything they possibly can. And if they want to build something, or you want to rent something from Craneworks, they will send an operator with the equipment and be darn sure that operator can help you, because if you're like me, you can't do anything to start with. So just go by David and them are great. Craneworks is great. I love being on you guys' show. I don't tell you much, but anyway, it's a good day. And we're through now trying to decide who's going to do what. We're going to see who does what, and whether it's going to be a 10-2 season for Alabama. I have no idea. Some people on my radio show said that. Some people said 8-4. So we'll see what happens.
0: Well, I just need for you to, I know you're already starting prep work for the blue plate, because we got to have more winners in 2026, coach.
3: I sure do. And I've got one right now that I'm liking a whole lot. And I've got to study.
0: Okay.
3: I got to study, because if you don't know about the quarterbacks exactly, a basketball guy trying to pick a football winner, People don't. Last year, I didn't do very good.
0: No, you were above 500.
5: I thought
0: last
5: you
0: year.
5: Did. You caught fire towards the tail end of the season.
3: Towards the end, yeah, I need to catch fire because you have to catch fire. If you don't,
5: we need you catching fire coming out of the gate.
0: Yes, we don't need you wait until mid-season. We need you hot as a pistol.
5: Yes,
3: that week zero scares me. That week zero scares me. North Carolina State, that game scares me, and North Carolina versus SMU scares me. I got to have a good game, but I got to be darn sure I win.
0: Yes, so, you got to get out 1-0.
3: That's right.
5: Yes.
3: All right, guys.
0: All right, Coach.
3: Y'all.
0: Hey, stay cool down in T-Town. All right, we'll talk to you next week.
5: Hydrate, Coach.
0: Yes. All right. See ya. 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
5: Yeah, we will continue coming up in the next hour. 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Other college football news going on. Auburn got a scrimmage going on the Plains. We'll give you updates from there as well. 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

0: segment, as always, with Coach Wim Sanderson, brought to you by Crane Works. Coming up next hour, we will get down to the bottom of what took place yesterday. Alabama scrimmage number one. Meanwhile, down on the plains of Auburn, we're getting a couple of reports, Landrum. And just as we anticipated, Byron Brown is going to be a problem for a lot of teams. And he was a problem, at least at the beginning of the scrimmage, for DJ Durkin's defense.
1: It sounds like the first play from scrimmage, or the first touchdown, at least explosive, it was similar to the first time I ever saw Byron Brown play quarterback at South Florida, and it was here in Birmingham. And he broke off like a 72-yard run when you thought he was bottled up. That's kind of what he does.
0: Mm-hmm.
1: So I guess that's a good sign.
0: Yeah. 60-yard touchdown. That's being reported for those down on the plains of Auburn that is covering this blow by blow with the scrimmage going on inside Jordan-Hare Stadium. Understand that they are going full out, like pumping in noise in the stadium.
1: Oh.
0: Like this is almost like Tennessee week for Alabama. Remember when they used to pipe in the crowd noise in the indoor facility, Rocky Top playing every 5 seconds? They are pumping in noise there inside Jordan-Hare Stadium.
1: I don't remember that being the case last year, or getting those kind of details from any of Hugh Freeze's his scrimmages. I don't know how common that is, and maybe it happens all the time. But it does appear that Alex Golish, as far as stones unturned, and we don't want anything to be, when the season gets here, we don't want to have a situation come up that we have not at least gone through. That's what it strikes me.
0: Apparently, Tristan Tia has thrown an interception in the scrimmage. He is the transfer.
1: Yeah, he was good. He was good in the spring game. So maybe that's.

0: Norm Roberts, Pat Smith, Conrad Van Order. This is Three Man Front on Jocks.
1: We begin hour number two on this Football Friday. Yes, we're declaring it a Football Friday. We did have tackle football in the National Football League last night. Fernando Mendoza looked good last night. He really did. Looked really good for the Raiders.
2: Almost as good as Drew Aller.
1: Aller got playing time.
3: Your boy Kirk Cousins looked good.
1: Yeah, he was in there for a brief time. He got a touchdown pass, or led him to a touchdown.
3: I think Mendoza is going to be okay.
1: He threw in some really tight windows. They look really good. I have no idea the depth chart.

0: part of who he was facing on the other side of the ball, but
1: they were all good enough to get invited to camp.
0: That's right.
2: Appears to right now, though, Kirk Cousins, because he was the first guy out there, he'd still be the starter if the season started.
1: How is Ty doing?
2: He had an interception last night, did he not?
0: Did he? I don't know.
1: That's why I asked. I legitimately did not know.
0: Yeah. I know Jeremiah Love was playing last night, and everybody was like, what?
2: Oh, that was a different video. Never mind. I saw a video of him throwing an interception, and I was like, I didn't know the Rams were playing last night. They did not play. They're playing tomorrow.
1: Yeah, Jeremiah Love had, what, 11 carries, 50-something yards?
2: Yeah. Everyone said he looked like Adrian Peterson. So
1: he looked the part. I like Jeremiah Love.
0: That was just like Joe Burrow getting hit last night. And in these preseason games, and you're just like going,
1: we're tempting fate here.
0: I'm like, what are we doing?
1: Right?
0: I mean, it's like, goodness gracious. Speaking of Joe Burrow, last hour we kind of played a couple clips. Lane Kiffin said absolutely nothing. He pleaded the fifth. It was like Fauci didn't say a word in regards to the number situation. But Joe Burrow, he was asked about the ongoing numbers fiasco down at LSU. Remember, his number 9 has never been worn since he wore it in 2019.
3: There's a lot of conversation about his number. Your number hasn't been used yet. What's your thoughts on kind of how that whole situation has unfolded down there?
4: I don't know too much about it. I just heard about it a couple hours ago. I don't necessarily have too many thoughts at this time. I don't know enough about the situation to have any thoughts, I would say.
3: Has there ever been a conversation about your number not getting reissued? Like, you ever thought about that, like, since you left, like, they haven't used 9?
4: Yeah, they told me that they wouldn't use it again. But, you know, you never know what happens.
0: Interesting how...
1: Sounds like he's really concerned about them using his jersey again.
0: Well, it's interesting because why did they tell Joe Burrow that we're never going to allow someone else to wear your number, but you didn't tell Jaden Daniels that?
1: Now, that's a really good question.
0: I understand that Joe Burrow is much more accomplished. You got LSU a national championship. I understand that. But, and also kind of weird how, you know, the story came out yesterday that LSU waits 5 years before they consider the committee, considers retiring your number, whatever the case may be. Last time he played was 2019. Well, what are they waiting on?
1: Yeah, I don't know. But I just go back to just listening to Joe Burrow in those comments. Joe Burrow, it sounds like he really doesn't care if they ever use his number again or not.
0: Yeah, I don't think he's too concerned about that.
1: No. And I honestly... And I don't know this, but I don't know how concerned Jaden Daniels was originally.
0: That's why most people believe that it was his team, air quotes, his mom, his uncle, his whoever, his little entourage. They're the ones that had a problem with it. So we'll see. I think LSU is going, like we talked about yesterday, they will double down.
2: As they should.
1: Does this ever happen in Colorado?
2: Well, that was going to be kind of my joke. I wonder if Jaden Daniels wish he went to Colorado because they would have retired it immediately
0: while he was playing.
2: Yes. You could accomplish a lot less in Colorado and get your jersey retired immediately.
1: You're going to need a new number after halftime.
0: That's what I was going to say. What if they had retired it and they said, okay, no, you can't wear that number because we're retiring it for you, so you need to pick another number to play the rest of the season.
1: What's your next favorite number?
0: Yes. That's what they should have done. Speaking of LSU, this is some sad news coming out of Baton Rouge earlier this morning. Skip Bertman passed away. Mm. The legendary architect of LSU baseball. He was an outstanding athletic director. He was one of the most influential figures in the history of college sports. He died earlier this morning at the age of 88. He became the head coach of LSU back in 1984, went on to win 5 national championships, 7 SEC titles, and went to the NCAA tournament 16 of his 18 years as the head coach of LSU.
1: Yeah, when I think SEC baseball, immediately I think LSU. But right there with it, I think of Skip Bertman in that uniform, in that dugout, coaching those great teams.
0: And he went on to be the athletics director at LSU for 7 years. He stepped down from coaching in 2001. He held the position of AD until 2008. So, sad day because Skip Bertman, as you mentioned, when you think of SEC baseball, You think it's Skip Bertman.
1: Yeah.
0: First and foremost.
1: Yeah, for sure.
0: So he passed away at the age of 88. So yesterday we spent a lot of time talking about the upcoming Alabama scrimmage, Auburn fall camp. And needless to say, we have kind of moved on from the whole Birmingham Stallions. We have just pretty much blocked it out. We've moved on. We hate that it's gone. We talked to Skip Holtz earlier this week. Sad situation. Hate it. But you know what? I think us as a community, we're ready to move on. Are we not? Are we ready?
1: Yeah.
0: Okay.
2: Yes.
0: You ready to move on? Yes. I mean, you still wear the gear, which I don't have a problem
2: with. I do. It's great.
0: No, it is great.
1: I moved on. I made a little space in our office, and that'll be like our Stallions memory corner.
0: Oh, okay. Oh, yeah. That's why you have
1: the hat, the towel, the shirt.
0: Yeah. Very nice. Okay. So, Mike Rapoli, who I never followed on Twitter anyway, because most of our listeners, if he said something, they would have texted in or tweeted as, whatever the case may be. He posted a response on X to AL.com columnist Roy Johnson. Roy Johnson wrote a column. I wish I could be able to tell you that I read it, but it's behind the paywall, and I do not have a subscription to AL.com. But I can read you the headline, which said, Johnson started an open letter to Rapoli in which he said, "Dear United Football League or league co-owner Mike Rapoli, Mike, sir, congratulations on all your wealth building success. You've used your billions and your words to reshape spring football. And whew, I'm glad to have played a role in the journey." So I couldn't read the rest of it, but apparently it irritated Rapoli. So Rapoli then posts his own letter in response to Roy Johnson's column at AL.com, and it reads the following. "Dear Protective Stadium, if you're going to write me a letter, you probably shouldn't put it behind a paywall. Another mistake on your part. Listen, you were too big for me. We broke up. Let's move on. Metro Birmingham, let's build the future. Let's find 100 acres and build a modern 8,000 to 12,000 seat outdoor stadium for the Birmingham Stallions, Birmingham Legion, and Birmingham Legion's women's team. And let's make it much bigger than the stadium, restaurants, hotels, offices, residential, entertainment, and real estate development, creating jobs and economic growth for the entire Birmingham area. I've already identified three Metro Birmingham locations that I think could be incredible. Instead of being upset with me, let's fix the future and let's move quickly. I'll see everyone at the Michigan Panthers versus Birmingham Stallions opening game in our new stadium in 2029. I'm for solutions, not excuses. Where should we build it? Who's joining me?" So that was his tweet. And he included a map of Birmingham, and he has identified three locations to build an 8,000 to 12,000 seat football stadium that can also host the Birmingham Legion. Now, I know you have not seen this, correct?
1: No, I haven't.
0: Okay. So if I were to say, Landrum, three locations in Metro Birmingham for the potential of an 8,000 to 12,000 seat football / soccer stadium, where would be the ideal places
1: that you would identify? Or like an address, like, hey, this would be a perfect spot.
0: Well, he's identified three locations, and they are obviously within the city limits of three communities in Birmingham. By the way, it's not anywhere in Birmingham proper. These are all outskirts.
1: I would think Hoover.
0: Okay.
1: Alabaster.
0: Okay.
2: Not where I live.
1: Okay. So I was waiting.
2: Yeah, not where I live, no.
1: Okay. Hoover, Alabaster.
0: Just give me one more.
1: Not where I live. Where he lives. Trustful. That's a good one.
0: So according to, because you've already seen this, right?
2: Mm-hmm.
0: Okay. So according to Rapoli.
1: Birmingham Racecourse.
0: Here are the three locations that he has identified. Vestavia Hills, Liberty Park.
1: Okay.
2: It's a nice spot. My mom lived there for a while.
1: Yeah.
2: Nice area.
0: He writes, affluent, close and high income southeast corridor of Birmingham. It's 10 to 12 miles from Protective Stadium. Number two is South Hoover, I-459 Highway 150.
1: That's where I was thinking.
0: He writes, strongest existing commercial base, hotels, restaurants, central access. It's 13 to 15 miles from downtown Birmingham and Protective Stadium. And site number three, y'all can tailgate in my backyard.
1: Yes! True home game.
0: Trustful, Alabama.
1: That's what I'm talking about.
0: Is location number three that Mike Rapoli has identified as a potential site of an 8 to 12,000 seat football / soccer stadium.
1: Can't you see it, Conrad? Pat removes the back privacy fence of the yard. And he's just pulling cars in there.
0: Yes.
2: Oh, it'd be great.
0: I got my towel out there. I'm like, I'm bringing people in left and right.
1: But not only that, you park, but it's all under one fee. And this is going to be very bougie parking. But we will also have a party tent. It'll mm-hmm. be catered. You have cornhole.
0: By that time,
1: the event boys before and girls. The event. Yeah, yes.
2: Great.
1: Acoustic music.
0: Yes.
2: You could rent out your basement the night before if people wanted to spend the night, get an early start.
1: Like a bed and breakfast
0: mm-hmm.
1: kind of deal.
2: Perfect.
0: Let's do it. Fantastic. So imagine.
1: It's the best idea Rapoli's ever had.
0: Imagine my surprise. And I've talked to a lot of people in my community.
1: And nobody in Trustful knows anything about it?
0: No, they don't.
1: No.
0: They're like, what?
1: Because Mike Rapoli sat there and he did Google Earth one day when he was bored counting his billions. And he went, you know, let's put one there, there, and there.
0: But I will say this. All of these other locations. And listen, it would work at Trustful. But I'm just telling you right now, as someone that pays taxes in the city of Trustful, my property tax is already high enough and already pay for enough in that community. I'm not spending a dime for Mike Rapoli to build a stadium in Trustful, Alabama. That ain't happening, brother.
1: Well, and I don't know if I really, just given his history and some of the snide remarks he's made, I don't really need Mike Rapoli telling us what to do down here.
0: I don't think anybody in Vestavia Hills, Alabama would be willing to pay a dime. I mean, listen, the Hoover location, there's a lot of great property. There's a lot of great access around that point that he pointed. And listen, all the three places that he pointed out are actually would be good locations, but none of these municipalities are going to spend a dime. Now, if Mike Rapoli wants to come in and build it himself,
1: you want to come and do it? Yeah, we got the land.
0: Hey, we'll give you a tax knockoff, just like, you know, Landrum Roberts Catering that wants to come to Trustful. Hey, we'll talk to you about some type of tax situation for you, you know, kind of a refund.
1: But I can promise you, we're not so starved for your product.
0: No, thank you.
1: That we're going to spend a dime.
0: I mean, listen, Montgomery was begging the Stallions to move there. They were begging to play at the Cramden Bowl. And guess what? That went over like a lead balloon. Like, no thanks. So now we're going to build, a stadium for spring football. In a league that is averaging 4,000 to 5,000 people per game.
1: So then what happens when the league folds? And then somebody comes in and goes, you know, why did Trustful build this 14,000 seat stadium that never gets used? Or wherever they would put it.
0: Yeah. It would look like Athens, Greece after they hosted the Olympics. It's a ghost town.
1: Are you going to build it for the six a year and the arts and crafts show that you have in the city? The I Love Trustful Day? You have the parade there?
0: Well, that'd be dog days.
1: Well, everybody has their own day.
0: Come on.
1: You have Mule Day up in Winfield. Shout out. What's up?
0: So for those that are living at Liberty Park, get ready because Mike Rapoli wants to put a stadium.
1: He wants to put a stadium right there on your street.
0: Yes, right where the Statue of Liberty is off of I-459.
1: Where you drive your golf cart, that's where Rapoli wants that stadium.
0: Yes. And for those of you on Highway 150 and I-459, there's nothing going on in that part of the world. It'd be a great location for a 8,000 to 12,000 seat stadium. People are just like, yeah, let's spend our tax money on that.
1: Yeah.
0: Yeah.
1: That's what we need.
0: Because Mike Rapoli has shown the love of our community. So now he's offering, hey, listen, you never know till you ask, because just like that dummy that bought the Portland Trailblazers, Tom Dundon, who ran the Birmingham Iron out of here. Remember him?
1: Mm-hmm.
0: Guess what he did? He has finagled about $600 million from the taxpayers in Portland, Oregon to redo their arena. He's not paying a dime. The state of Oregon is paying for it. Two counties in Portland are paying for it. Because guess what? There was a rumor that they're going to move to St. Louis. So then all of a sudden everybody in Portland got nervous. And so now the government, $600 million are going to that clown so that the Portland Trailblazers will get basically a brand new arena redone inside so they wouldn't move.
2: And he also said that he was essentially going to spend the least amount of money on his roster as possible.
0: Correct.
2: And then, build us a new arena, but we're going to have a terrible product for you.
0: And then guess what he did? He fired their long-time play-by-play announcer for the Portland Trailblazers, too. I mean, you just can't make this stuff up.
1: It sounds like that city and that owner, they deserve each other.
0: Pretty much.
2: It's Portland.
0: So, but of all places that Mike Rapoli is like trying to float an idea of building a stadium, are you kidding me? In Birmingham, Alabama, where you had one of the best state-of-the-art stadiums in downtown?
1: Okay. But let's build a Cracker Jack box.
0: Yeah, it's okay.
1: And that will help.
0: And I like how he throws in a really, really good organization like the Birmingham Legion. Like, oh yeah, let's build a stadium for them too.
1: Well, the 18,000 that we were a part of for that opener, the stadium wasn't the problem.
0: Once again, it's the product. I mean, we had multiple people come up to us at the Jocks kickoff party the other night. And, you know, a couple of them brought up the Stallions. And, hey, really hate to see them go. Matter of fact, I was talking to a season ticket holder. And the season ticket holder said, you know what? At the end of the day, it was just a bad product. It was just bad. The coaching was bad. The personnel was bad. The teams that came in here to play the Stallions were bad. And outside of the first game, everything else was just bad.
1: Yeah, this season, it was not a good product.
0: No, period. So
1: hard to watch.
0: Need to work on that. You work on that, then...
1: Then you can start telling us what to do and where we should put our money.
0: Absolutely. Coming up at the bottom of the hour, Mike Rodak will join us from Bama 247. We'll talk about Bama's scrimmage. Also, we'll give you some updates, what's going on at Auburn's first scrimmage of the fall. That's next on 3 Men Front.
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5: A lot of your reaction on the Jocks text line to something we were just talking about with Mike Rapoli, the owner of the UFL, part owner of the NFL, or the UFL, making recommendations for Birmingham, where we should put a new city. He's identified three areas. We've got the Hoover area, we've got the Liberty Park area, and we have Pat Smith's backyard of Trustful, Alabama.
4: Yeah, that's what he put on the thing. It was Pat Smith's backyard.
5: Right.
4: In East Jefferson County in Trustful. That's exactly the way he put it on the graph.
5: That's a nice backyard.
4: Yeah, I appreciate it. Well, I'm still waiting on you to develop my green in the tee box.
5: Well, that's going to be a part of the tailgate package.
4: There's now a tailgate package for my house when the new stadium's built.
6: It's going to sell out quickly.
5: We'll have that's great. We'll have ponies. We will have horses.
4: The Giddy Up Boys. Well, has Don Don called in? Has Don Don already cordoned off his space in my backyard?
6: No, I think he's still blacked out from hearing about the Byron Brown touchdown. So,
4: you know what?
6: He hasn't recovered from that yet.
4: I have just gotten my first text of a potential corporate sponsor. I mean, the people in Trustful are coming. 18 South Stadium. What do you think?
5: I like it.
6: Has a good ring to it. I like it.
5: I feel good about our pre-order tickets.
4: Yes.
6: It'd be great. You have merch like all in the stadium. Oh, that's great. Yeah.
5: Yep. Oh, I like that.
4: I love that idea.
5: Okay. 18 South.
4: 18 South Stadium.
5: That's good.
4: Mm-hmm. I can see the branding now.
5: So will it be the stadium that's closest to your house, or would this be the parking lot?
4: I'm looking at the map. I'm trying to see exactly where that would be near my house.
6: Well, you've got those trees in your backyard, right? They could just knock those down and start the parking lot there and extend that out right to the location of the stadium.
4: I'll be completely honest with you, and obviously I live there. This map is all jacked up.
6: It's probably a ChatGPT. Give me a map of Trustful, Alabama.
5: You're not telling me that Rapoli has picked a floodplain, right?
4: This literally looks like it's, if you're based on this, what he posted,
5: Yeah, he wants to put it in the middle of Wood Frutiger.
4: I mean, he doesn't even have like 459 going out to Trustful.
5: Well, did he get an old map?
4: Maybe this was before 1980.
5: This is an old map. Back when Trustful just had the driving range.
4: Yeah, it was just a 2-lane road, Highway 11. That's all it was.
5: The sign that said home of Southern League Baseball.
4: Yes.
5: That was it.
4: Absolutely. No, that was it.
5: Bless
4: yeah,
5: me.
4: I can't. This map is all jacked up. I can't tell you where it is. I mean, I obviously know where Liberty Park is in 459, and I know where 150 and 459. But
5: speaking of jacked up, how jacked up is AK Deer after the scrimmage yesterday? Mike Rodak, he's going to tell us. He joins us next.
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14: Because most people seem to say, and you can correct us on this next statement, that if you were grading them, perhaps Russell was a tad better than Mac. Does that mean anything at all? What are you hearing on that competition?
15: Yeah, I think, you know, Kalen DeBoer was being honest in my interpretation by saying there isn't separation, even after the scrimmage. And, you know, the scrimmage is one out of 18 total practices, in fall camp. So, you know, there's always a lot more tension on it, but there's also live periods and other parts of practice that had a live period on Tuesday, for instance. So you don't want to put all your eggs in the basket of what exactly it looked like during the scrimmage. And I do think the reviews on Russell were better than the reviews on Mac, but was it a chasm? No. And then what does it look like for, you know, the camp overall? When you look at the 8 practices that they've had so far, you know, the 10 practices that they have left, where does that lead itself? And so, you know, I've said all along, I would still lean ever so slightly to Austin Mack, and maybe that dial is turning a little bit slightly more to 50-50. I think there's certainly arguments to be made if Keelan Russell is able to protect the football and run the offense efficiently and have good command and have good poise and have all those things that Kalen DeBoer has talked about, then some of those advantages that you might have cited for Austin Mack start to, you know, wither away a little bit. But, you know, it's not, I think anybody's saying right now, this is Kalen Russell's job. He's the starter. There's no doubt about it. It's just, it's premature. I don't think that's where it's at. I truly believe this is a very close competition. I think there's going to be arguments to be made either way. And even by the time we get through the scrimmage next week, next Thursday, will there be complete clarity? No, I think it might just have to be let's sit down in a room between Ryan Grubb and Kalen DeBoer and maybe Brian Ellis, the quarterback's coach, and make a decision, even if it's not totally clear and having presented itself on the practice field.
16: Mike, for those of us who weren't able to see it, describe Kalen Russell and some of the plays that maybe you witnessed in the scrimmage that leave people so excited.
15: So we weren't able to watch it. You know, for us, there's no media, and I think even the people there, it's not, you know, there's pretty strict rules about phones and all that. So
16: we were getting texts from the bathroom yesterday.
15: Yeah, exactly. It's like what was the Alabama school law that they made, focus law? It's kind of like that, where you can't really use your phones, for these scrimmages. But as far as, you know, what Kalen Russell is capable of doing, I think it continues to show itself that he's going to be more escapable, more mobile. There's just a different way the ball comes off his hands. There's a different feel that he has for pressure and being able to move around. People who were there in A-Day, I think, saw that. People who watched him late in the games last year saw that. And, you know, that continues to show itself. And without a doubt, the ceiling is higher for Kalen Russell. Like a fully formed Kalen Russell is a very good quarterback that I don't know if Austin Mack can match that level, but, you know, where exactly is it going to be by the end of this coming week? You know, we'll have to see. And the other part of this is naming a starter. Like, we're all going to be expecting a starter to be named after the scrimmage next week. That's really for week one. And I know Kalen DeBoer's talked about wanting to have a single guy in place and have the team rally behind that, et cetera. But it is still an opening game against East Carolina where I think you can probably afford to play both guys. And if that's the case, then you get another data point. People get to see them in live action. You get to see it against a different defense. And then I think the true naming of a starter really becomes, who are you going to start on the road in an SEC environment at Kentucky, which is a different animal. And I don't know if you want to be flip-flopping quarterbacks in that situation. So the true starting quarterback may be more about week two than it is about week one.
14: Mike Hrdak joining us from Bama 247 joins us every Friday as we get everything kicked off for the college football season. So, Mike, let's talk about the offensive line, because that is an area of concern because of the lack of running game from last year. Brought on a lot of new pieces. Some guys, young guys, are getting opportunities that were there on campus last year to try to step up in those major starting roles. What can you tell us from your intel about how they performed yesterday and how they're rounding out?
15: Yeah, I think the offensive line kind of remained a big question, as far as how yesterday went. And obviously that's been, pretty consistent going back to the spring. I think it's been the big question mark on this team in general. I don't think yesterday changed that. And again, it's a question of, was the offensive line being really bad? Was the defensive line being really good? I think Kalen DeBoer is very happy with where this defensive line is. I think he feels like they would cause issues against a lot of offensive lines, but, so might other SEC schools against Alabama's offensive line. So that's kind of the concern. And, it's with Mal Waldrop, I think, is probably the leader right now to start at left guard. I know there's a lot of, I'd say hype, but like momentum people kind of built up for William Sanders at left guard. And, he missed all the spring and he didn't really play a whole lot last year, and neither did Waldrop, but it feels like Waldrop's a little bit further ahead right there. Javon James at right tackle, I think they see something in him. They saw something on tape at Mississippi State. They feel like they can get it to that point. But those are the two positions where I think you kind of feel the most concern about, just based on the lack of, real, knowledge of this guy is going to be a really good player in the SEC this year. So you might feel a little bit better about center. I think Rayson Delgado has there's a higher opinion of him within the building than there might be people looking at him just as this undersized Cal Poly guy. I think, they seem to really like Rayson Delgado, but, we'll have to see. It's going to be an interesting year, interesting start of the year, for the line, and just kind of see where they are, after a couple weeks here.
16: Not sounding the alarm by any means. AK Deer, we hear about an injury. Wanted to ask you about that and what you're hearing, but also EJ Crowell, not available. I know that he said he's not going to miss practices. That's a very talented running back room, but you have to have healthy running backs. What can you tell us first on AK Deer?
15: Yeah, still waiting on anything, firm on that, but, it's a guy that certainly seemed to make a lot of progress. If you asked me a month ago, would AK Deer be talked about in the way that he was over the last week, I would have been surprised. I think he just felt like a little bit behind the curve, through the spring, and wasn't really a guy I was expecting to kind of make his mark in the fall. And he did. And the first week of camp, he was getting some really good reviews. And even yesterday had the touchdown, as Kalen noted. So, it's nothing that's been out there reportable yet in terms of how long he'll be out. And so we'll just have to see, when exactly that comes out, how much it's going to be. And, like you said, you combine that with the EJ Crowell injury, and it's not just the injury for him, as it's keeping him out right now. It's really the cumulative lack of practice time when you go back to the spring and all the time that he missed, and being a freshman and being a guy that, he was a little bit like Derrick Henry in high school, in the sense that it was like, just give him the ball and just let him go and do his thing. Like, he was so talented at high school. And as Kalen, or it was either Kalen or Grubb said, he has to learn how to practice. And so if you're not practicing in the spring or the fall, that's going to set you back. And when you have a guy like Trayshawn Brown, who comes in as a 3-star freshman and is available and is practicing and is making plays, that's probably where the coaching staff is going to look towards, when you're talking about relying on somebody on the road, week two at Kentucky. Can we rely on you to pass protect? Can we rely on you to do the right thing in terms of the play call at running back? It's the guy who probably practiced more. So maybe it's not the injury itself right now that I'd be concerned about with Crowell, but it's more just all the time that he's missed and all of what that's meant as far as what he's missed on the field.
14: Speaking on the injury front, what can you tell us about Latsir Brooks? Any other guys banged up in regards to what took place yesterday and during, obviously not just the scrimmage, but just practices in general over the last week?
15: Yeah, I think Brooks, among all of the guys that have been talked about the last 24 hours here, is probably the most minor. Okay. There just doesn't seem to be a whole lot of concern about that. And, you know, precautionary, whatever it might be there. It doesn't seem like that's something that's going to endanger, you know, him from starting the season. And we, you know, I would fully expect him to be one of their top three receivers to start the season. It's not a very deep room. That's probably the bigger concern about the receiver position is just, you already have Noah Rogers who's out for a while. You know, if Brooks is banged up, if somebody else gets banged up along the way here, there's just not many guys that have experience playing college football. Even, you know, Sadarian Morgan comes in as a freshman, hasn't played an SEC game yet. You know, Derek Meadows was limited last year because of his injury. And then you get beyond that, and it's just a lot of guys who just don't have a lot of experience. So you want that room to stay healthy. You want to have, you know, four or five guys who have been out there and you can rely on. And Brooks will be important for that. But the other guy who's been out is Jordan Edmonds, the freshman corner. As you know, we reported earlier this morning, Brett Greenberg and Alex Scarborough, that he's, you know, suffered an injury in practice, you know, lower body, and he's going to be out for a little while here, at least a few weeks, I think is, you know, certainly on the mild side, you know, as far as how long it might take. So it, you know, it's a little bit of a blow in the secondary, given, you know, that they've talked about how deep it is. He's a five-star. He's probably going to be on the field, you know, fairly early. And it's going to be a lot more relying on Carmelo O'Neal, the Mercer transfer, I think, without Edmonds here. You know, probably missing some games, I think is fair to say at this point.
14: In regards to the defensive line, you guys that cover this team on a daily basis in T-Town and getting an opportunity to watch a little bit of practices, I know you're not in there all the time, but the defensive line, it just appears by your reporting and others that that could be a really big strength of this football team. Not really sure if it was the fact that the offensive line yesterday may not be living up to its standards, what it needs to be. But the defensive line, especially some of these additions from the transfer portal, at least early on, and tell me if I'm wrong, it seems like that is going to pay dividends for this Alabama defense this year.
15: Yeah, I think in particular, it's probably Devin Tompkins, I think, is really the big name that you're looking at as potentially a game wrecker, potentially that sort of guy that, you know, can make an impact in the pass rush, but is also sturdy enough, you know, to play the run at 300 pounds and help your run defense out. So, you know, he's versatile. He can play on the inside at tackle. Tompkins is really the centerpiece of that conversation. I think Terrence Green has come along as well, you know, the Oregon transfer. Other than that, it's a decent amount of guys that you've had before, whether it's Isaiah Faga or London Simmons or Jeremiah Beeman, who was out last year, Stephen Bumua, who was not out last year, but he didn't really play a whole lot last year. So it's still a question of Edric Hill is another one who's back. You know, with how much Kane Womack rotates, and there's still probably a difference between a line with, you know, let's say Tompkins and Terrence Green and Kedrick Bingley Jones, who's the seventh year guy from Mississippi State, versus Edric Hill and Isaiah Faga and, you know, London Simmons, which is kind of what it was last year, you know? So it's still a question of what line is out there, which combination of players is out there. I think Tompkins is, again, kind of that centerpiece of that conversation. Let's also not forget they've lost some pretty good players along that line too. I think Tim Keenan was a good player for them last year. When he was out, it was a problem. LT Overton, fourth round NFL draft pick. Like, there's still, you know, I don't know if he ever lived up to his potential, but that was a pretty good player. And when he was out for the SEC championship, that was a big deal. You know, James Smith, Ohio State, saw something in him to go pick him up. So you've lost some good players. You've brought in some good players. To me, the question is kind of what's the difference? What's the delta between last year and this year? And I think if Tompkins can really hit that ceiling and be an early round NFL draft pick, which is kind of the trajectory he could be on, then yes, I do think the line could be better. But again, it's still a decent amount of the same guys who were around last year.
14: All right, the most important question I'm going to ask you during this interview is, how's Lorcan Quinn doing? Is he coming along with his English? Is he understanding people in Tuscaloosa after he's been in the deep south for a few months? Where are we at here? Is it Talty? Is it Quinn? What are we looking at here?
15: Yeah, an Irish brogue. I don't know. I'll have to see how it meshes with the Southern accents. But yeah, Quinn's an interesting guy. I mean, he's 25 years old, or maybe even 26 now. I'd have to check. But he was like a linesman, like a telecom linesman in Ireland. and before just suddenly, you know, became a kicker for Marshall. And he's actually grandfathered into the old eligibility rule,
14: right?
15: Because if he was coming into college football right now,
14: problematic,
15: he'd be too old.
14: Yep.
15: Because of the new rule. Right. So you have him and you have Talty, and it's a competition. Like, I think anybody who's just saying Connor Talty is going to be tossed aside, Lorcan Quinn comes in, he's, you know, the Groza Award watch list, all that, it's his job. Like, I don't think that's really the case. I think it's still something where they're probably going to share time, and whether it's on field goals, kind of splitting duty against East Carolina, probably one of them takes kickoffs and maybe one of them does extra points. I think there's going to be some sort of a timeshare early on and just kind of feeling out, you know, who's the best kicker. And again, you get into some of those SEC road environments. Kentucky's one thing, but then, you know, really when you get to like Tennessee, that's going to be a different animal. So we'll have to see what happens by then. But I still, you know, they still have a certain level of belief in Connor Talty. If he's able to kind of just steady himself mentally and make those easy kicks and block out some of the noise, like the booing last year, then, you know, there's still a lot to work with him. But Quinn has a strong leg, and I think they were encouraged with what they saw out of him from Marshall last year.
16: I bet Lorcan Quinn grew up emulating, or trying to at least, Neil O'Donohue. Famous Irish kickers from the NFL.
15: We haven't had a chance to talk to him yet, but once we do, I will have to pose that question, see if you're right on that.
14: Wait a second.
16: You doing Rosetta Stone to
14: You haven't to bought prepare? Your kids a 97 jersey yet, Mike?
15: I haven't. I was thinking about buying them a Jaden Daniels jersey, but they wanted, I'd have to give it back, I think. So
16: you just gotta send, you gotta send mama her check.
14: Yeah, send mom the money and you'll be good to go, man.
15: That's right. Pay the royalty fee for him.
14: It's good stuff. Hey, Mike, always appreciate it. Excited that we're kicking everything off, as you'll join us every Friday at 11:30. Always a pleasure, my friend. Have a good weekend.
15: You got it, guys. Thanks for having me on.
16: Thanks, Mike.
14: That's Mike Rodak, Bama 247. A lot of information there to unpack. He joined us on the Higginbotham Hotline. 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
16: A lot of your responses, we will get to those. Very entertaining on this Friday, as they customarily are. Three-man front continues.
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0: 1 o'clock on Three Man Front. Kyle Parmley's going to join us. That will be a part of our prep preview as the high school football season. We got jamborees. We used to have like a watermelon scrimmage in middle school right before we kicked the season off. But we get that, and then we get the start of the high school football season coming up next week, next Thursday, in fact, and that rolling into Friday as well. 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

0: is 12 o'clock lunch hour across the great state of Alabama. Thanks for tuning us in. This is Three Man Front on Jocks. Conrad Van Order, Landrum Roberts, I'm Pat Smith with you until 2 o'clock. Mike Rodak from Bama 247 already joined the program. If you missed that interview, you can always download the Three Man Front podcast. Hour number one, Wimp Sanderson joined us, brought to you by Crane Works. Outstanding interview, as always, with Coach Wimp Sanderson. Coming up in just a couple minutes, we'll talk some Braves baseball with Barrett Salee. 1 o'clock hour, high school football, 1 week away from officially getting underway. Kyle Parmalee, our main high school football expert, he will join the program coming up at 1 o'clock, brought to you by Crafts.
1: I feel like we all need a reset on high school football as far as classifications.
0: Oh, it's, who gets to compete, a lot of stuff has changed.
1: How many teams from each region qualify? Yeah. Kyle's going to be working hard today for us. He always is.
0: Very much so. So Barrett will join us momentarily here on the program. 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

0: getting set to host the Arizona Diamondbacks beginning tonight at Truist. Barrett, how are you? Happy Friday.
1: Happy Friday. I am doing just fine. How about y'all?
0: We're doing great. I tried to tell you, you were all worried at the trade deadline. And I
2: now, hold on. Time out.
0: You don't worry Barrett, your pretty little head, Barrett.
2: I've got your back,
0: Tyler Malley is going to be
2: Every day. Every day of my life, I'm with him, and he is bellyaching from day one about the trade deadline.
1: He sits on a throne of lies.
0: Yes. I do. Look, and we got a long way to go, but let's just start there. Tyler Malley, he has been really good.
1: He has. And, you know, he said some things that I think were very interesting and very telling in a lot of different ways. He said that when he went to San Francisco, that they asked him to do some things different, throw his change up a little more, hold it differently, do a kick change, things like that. And that was different than what he did last year when he was successful with the Rangers, and it didn't work. And then the Braves come in, they have a plan for him. It's a lot like what it was last year, and it works. Now, that's a compliment to the Braves, but it's also an indictment of Tony Lovello and everything, or Tony Vitello, and everything that he has done and broken in San Francisco. I think for Tyler Malley, you know, it took the right plan and it took the right philosophy, and the philosophy was not good and not correct in San Francisco. It is now, and it was with Texas last year, and that's why he was successful.
2: All right, so let's just play this out. Let's let Barrett manage this team. It goes without saying that Chris Sale would be your number one starter in the postseason. Where's your rotation going after Chris Sale as of this moment, if you had to guess?
1: As of this moment, I would go Martin Perez number two. He's earned it. I would go I would still go Bryce number three, even though Grant's been better and even though Bryce had that meltdown. And the reason I say that is because you don't need five, you need three and maybe a fourth. But then if you can add Grant out of the bullpen, which he's done, Tyler Malley as a piggyback, which is fine. AJ Smith-Shawver, who I anticipate will be up probably this weekend. Maybe you even put J.R. Ritchie out there. You can count Brent Suter as a pseudo piggyback guy. So I would say Sale, Perez, Elder with Grant, Smith-Shawver, and Malley ready to go. And maybe I would say Malley instead of Bryce, but I need to see more of Malley first.
0: What is the expectation as far as Robert Suarez? But if the Braves can get him back healthy in time for the postseason, he's pitching like we got in the early part of the year, Barrett. You add that to what we're getting from Didier Fuentes, some of those other setup pieces. If Iglesias can be non-Bronx like last Friday night and more of the Iglesias that we see most nights, you got to feel good about overall, not just the starters, but this Braves staff heading into the postseason.
1: Yeah, for sure. You throw in Dylan Lee and Dylan Dodd. I mean, Dylan Dodd is one of the unsung heroes of this staff. You know, it's funny because when he got called up in April and then got sent right back down because he got a three-inning save, Walt said he's still going to be a big part of this. And, you know, we thought, okay, maybe a guy who bounces up and down and has some key spots or whatever. And now he's one of the key pieces of that bullpen. And he's not just a lefty. You know, Walt told me that he treats him like a guy who can get both sides out so he can go longer. And so, yeah, it looks really, really good right now. And when you can combine that with in what I think will be a bunch of starters slash long guys in that bullpen. So you would have, if you have three starters, you can have 15 relievers. That's amazing for this Braves team. Just it sets up so well. The Robert Suarez thing is interesting to me because he started a progression yesterday, but that progression is just playing catch. That's all he did, is play catch. And the reason it's interesting is that when he got put on the IL, and that was before the All-Star break, the initial expectation was shortly after the break, he'll be ready to go. that the, you know, it wouldn't be much longer than the IL stint, you know, maybe need a couple extra days here or there. And that was a month and a half ago. And, you know, that to me says something's going on. I don't know what, but, you know, Alex said he only wants Robert to be ready for October. There's something else there. I don't know what it is.
0: Gotta be.
1: But just having him available at this point for that role is something I wouldn't guarantee. I wouldn't put it out of the realm of possibility. I'd say it's more of a probability than a possibility, but it's certainly not something you etch in stone.
2: So let me ask you about the offense, because the last 15 days have been incredible what they've been able to do. Number one in Major League Baseball, a number of home runs hit, sixth in total batting average. What has been the big key over the last 2 weeks, in your opinion?
1: Well, it's the long ball. You know, I think that they've relaxed. You know, I think the offense coming out of the All-Star break, you know, they kind of needed to get their bearings. And once they did, it just sort of became contagious. And when you've had guys slow down, like Matt slowed down for a little bit, Drake picked it up. When you had, you know, Austin has now picked it up. So, you know, I think you've had this, you know, you've had momentary, you know, a couple week long slumps, but you've never had all of them on one at the same time. And they really haven't been that pronounced either. And then, so when you have Matt doing Matt things, and then you have the bottom of the lineup turning the lineup over, which it has done a great job of, due in large part to Austin Riley, then, you know, you're getting the guys at the top five at bats instead of four, and, you know, things are working the way they should. And again, yeah, that to me, that goes back to Austin Riley, because, you know, we talked about what he's, you know, we've seen what he's done, you know, the last four or five games. But what doesn't get talked about is that he actually had been pretty good since the All-Star break. Not great, but, you know, he was batting around 300 since the break, 290 since the break, which doesn't jump off the page, but it does show that he's raised the floor of on his game. And that's huge, because then, you know, you can turn the lineup over and get Drake and Ronnie and Matt, you know, five ABs instead of four.
0: If the playoffs started tomorrow, who would start at shortstop?
1: Mauricio Dubon.
0: Okay.
1: Yeah, you'd have Yaz Lane in left, Michael in center, and Ronald in right. You know, I think at some point you're going to have to get to a spot where you not necessarily give up on the Jim Jarvis thing, but it's kind of run its course. He has two hits in August. And I know he's an Alabama guy, and a lot of people there like him, and I love him. Talking to the guy, he's great.
0: I love him. In the field, that guy has been so solid.
1: He has, but he also has a little bit of Brooks Conrad in him. When one thing goes bad, it seems like two or three things go bad. And that can't happen. But, you know, if he's going to be, you know, basically a Nick Allen, where he's basically a single every three, 4 days. Yeah. You can't have that. So it's going to be Dubon, Lane / Yaz, and then, you know, Drake behind him plate, and Ronald as a right fielder. Now, it does get a little interesting if you start DHing Ronald, but I think they're going to do a lot more of that throughout the course of the regular season, so he's ready to go in the playoffs and right.
2: All right, so I want to ask you about the rest of the National League East. I'm not going to jinx it for you and have you say something that ultimately it might come back just in case something crazy happens over the next couple of weeks. But as you try to handicap the rest of the division, is there anyone that gives you heartburn? I'm talking about division, not the league, but just the division as you move forward towards the pennant.
1: Yeah, the Phillies, you know, and Schwarber's ability to get hot and combine him with Bryce, if Bryce gets hot, that's dangerous.
2: Right.
1: You know, I think when you can put together crooked numbers consistently on the scoreboard, that's scary. With that said, the Marlins still scare me just because they run, they know who they are. They're not going to veer from who they are. You know, their ceiling isn't very high, but they're a pest. They're pesky. And I don't like that. You know, I don't like that one bit. But it would be the Phillies, but I would not overlook those Marlins. And I've said that since the beginning of the season. I hate that team. Well, you know what? I like that team, and I hate that I like that team, because they're actually a lot better than people realize.
0: break down what we're going to get pitching matchups in the three-game series that begins tonight versus the Snakes.
1: Well, you know, last week we got the big three from the Yankees. We're getting the big three for the Diamondbacks. Brandon Pfaadt, Rodriguez, and then Michael Soroka. And Brandon Pfaadt tonight is fascinating. He went from having a horrible start to the season to getting demoted to the bullpen to getting sent down to Reno to get brought back up and turn into Cy Young. It's amazing what happened to him. And, you know, this is a guy who had some experience in the World Series a few years ago as well. And then Rodriguez has been around the block. He's one of the best pitchers that nobody ever hears about. And then Michael Soroka, before he got hurt, was having a tremendous year. So it's a tough pitching setup for the Diamondbacks. You know, you never want to play. Every series is different because, you know, the outcomes and the viewpoints of a team differs. It varies in a big way based on, you know, the starting pitchers that you see. There's a reason the Diamondbacks are still in the wild card hunt, and it's because of their pitching, and you're seeing the best three in this series.
0: I'm gonna finish up here with a little Braves history, a little franchise history. 2007, Bobby Cox breaks John McGraw's record after being thrown out by umpire Ted Barrett for arguing a called third strike on Chipper Jones during a 5-4 win against the Giants. Cox finished his managerial career with 161 total ejections. This day.
1: 162 if you count the playoffs.
0: That's right. This day in Braves history.
1: As we count the World Series.
0: We document a Bobby Cox ejection.
1: Oh, so goodness. Good.
0: Yeah. Rest in peace, Bobby. Barrett, all right. We always appreciate it. Thank you so much. Should be a fun weekend. Let's keep winning.
1: Yes, let's do that. See you guys.
0: All right, man. Barrett Slay, Braves Radio Network, joining us on the Higginbotham Hotline. 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As promised, your response is here on this Friday. Text line is open, and whew, you are creative. We'll get to those next.
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0: 12:19, welcome back in on this Football Friday. Yes, we're declaring it a Football Friday. It is here.
1: Oh, I can't wait.
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1: Revisiting something that Pat mentioned earlier in the show, we had a lot of discussion, a lot of response on the Jocks text line about Mike Rapoli, part owner of the UFL, pitching some ideas to Greater Metro Birmingham about sites that he has gone ahead and circled that he thinks would be perfect if we want to build an 8,000 to 12,000 seat stadium, and he will bring his great product back. So your response is on the text line 205-834-9450. Read like this. Roly Poly is a shyster. Run far, run fast. After watching his work, I believe the XFL is dead. And the UFL, maybe. All around the world. Why would any city build a new stadium for the UFL when they were using Protective Stadium for free?
0: Bingo. And all around
1: the world. Wicks Family Field at Joe Davis. Huntsville would have been a very easy choice had he really wanted to keep it in the state. Stallion and Trustful. Pat Smith sitting on his porch with a baseball bat and a cold beer guarding all the cars parked in his lawn.
0: Yes.
1: Yeah, that is the picture of America.
0: That is. That would be fantastic.
1: Cut off shirt. And Oakley coach's glasses.
0: Yes.
1: If there's one place that could use some more traffic and taxes, it's Trustville.
0: Yes. Yeah, Highway 11 and 2059, 459. Yeah, it's just, come on. We need more. More traffic.
1: PCI, who owns the Birmingham Racecourse, could build a casino slash soccer stadium.
0: See, now that would see, honestly make sense.
1: I threw the race course out as I thought maybe that was what he was thinking.
0: Thousands of parking spaces. Listen, I remember because I was on the radio during MAPS. And for those that are unfamiliar with MAPS, it was a 1 cent sales tax proposal that would have funded a dome stadium in downtown Birmingham, and it would have funded other projects around the city in Jefferson County. It failed, obviously. But when we talked about that all the time, the conversation was, you know, I'm not for a dome stadium in downtown Birmingham. Let's build one in Hoover. Or one of the ideas was, let's go down to one of the quarries in Alabaster. That would be a good location because it's already dug out and you could do a stadium in one of those quarries, which, again, that was just one of those many ideas that was being floated in the mid-90s when the city was trying to figure out what they were going to do with a dilapidated Legion Field.
1: And if we had one of these municipalities, these cities that said, okay, we're going to fund it, we're going to build it. If it's 8 to 12,000, let's put a dome on it and let's make it multi-purpose. We can put different things in there, right?
0: Yep.
1: I mean, just thinking immediately, if you're going to play football in there, then inclement weather when it comes to playoff time, you might have options for.
0: Well, the problem with that is the cost would go up exponentially.
1: I'm sure that would.
0: I mean, that would be.
1: This is not my money, Pat. I'm spending other people's money.
0: Sure, go ahead.
1: So
0: now you're trying to spend my money. You're trying to spend my taxpaying money in Trustful.
1: Yes.
0: No, well, we put one in Homewood.
1: Huh?
0: Let's put one in Homewood. You pay for it.
1: No, we got those whatchamacallits going in there. What's that? The is that what they're putting in? What are they putting in? The data center? Is the data center going in?
0: I don't know. You and Cole live over here. I don't live over the mountain.
1: But that's in the other part of town.
0: Have a place out in Trustful. I don't live on this side of the mountain like all you highfalutin' people do.
1: What are you talking about?
0: Me and Rob Pate, we're from God's country out there in Northeast Jefferson County.
1: You're roughing it. You really are, Pat. My gosh. More text. Roll again. How will the moat be affected at parking at Pat's house?
0: We got to think about that. That is a serious consideration. Last time you were over there, did you see that would be a problem, maybe doing some parking?
1: No, that gator with a milky eye I was concerned about.
0: Well, got an infection.
1: Yeah, I know. It was pretty nasty. Just had a milky, just a big cataract eye in one of his, what gator was that? It was one of the juveniles.
0: Oh, yeah, that was Gilkey.
1: Gilkey.
0: Yeah.
1: Rascal.
0: And every time I throw a chicken in for him, that eye like pops in the back of his head. Kind of like a shark when it's about to attack something.
1: You know, really?
0: The eye rolls back.
1: It just rolls back?
0: Yeah.
1: It's crazy.
0: Very problematic.
1: You know, it would be fitting to have the Stallions at Stadium of the Race Course. You know, the Birmingham racetrack, that is the original racetrack that I remember.
0: Yes.
1: Going out there, it being a really nice place,
0: yes,
1: and horses racing.
0: When I was an underage high school student, we would sneak in there. And we'd find a nice older lady at the Paramutual window, and she wouldn't care. She'd have her cigarette, and she'd be like, "What do you want?" I'm like, "Hey, yeah, let's do a Quinella box on number 3 and 7, please." "Okay. Here you go. Good luck."
1: That sounds like my lunchroom lady. Miss
0: was
1: Gwen.
0: She smoking a cigarette?
1: Heck
0: while
1: yeah.
0: What, she was like, y'all, giving you your square pizza?
1: And she smoked in the lunchroom.
0: that's awesome.
1: But that was mid-80s. People were smoking on planes. We talk about it. Yeah. I mean, just the... Mm-hmm. No, but Miss Gwen, she had that cigarette hanging out of her mouth.
0: And she had like, what, an inch and a half of ash on the very end?
1: Inch and a half?
0: Yeah.
1: And maybe it went in the gravy.
0: Who knows?
1: Miss Gwen, mix, she had some good gravy. It was good.
0: Oh my.
1: Buster Lattice says, "Pat, I'm glad you said you're not paying for AL.com. It's ridiculous. They're charging. You can look at the headline and get Safari and Google, and you can find somewhere you could really read the articles without paying."
0: Listen, I pay for enough subscriptions, and I need to do like Landrum does. He does an audit probably, what, every month or two?
1: Yep.
0: And you realize that you could save a lot of money.
1: Mm-hmm.
0: By going in and canceling some subscriptions. But for whatever reason, I used to have a subscription to the Birmingham News, had it thrown in my yard every single day. But when AL.com went behind the paywall, I just...
1: In high school, my morning routine, every single morning on the way to school, I would get a sausage, egg, and cheese McMuffin.
0: Mm-hmm.
1: I'd get a large Diet Coke, and I would get a Birmingham News.
0: Well, see, back in the old days, it was the Birmingham Post-Herald.
1: I would get a Post-Herald.
0: Post-Herald was in the morning, News was in the afternoon, and then they flip-flopped towards the end of the Post-Herald days. The News went to the morning and Post-Herald in the afternoon.
1: In college, I got to where I wanted to work all the crosswords, too. So I would get, I get Montgomery Advertiser.
0: You get them all.
1: I get them all. And it would really upset me, though, when you got duplicate crosswords.
0: Oh, because they were using the same service.
1: Using the same service?
0: Yeah.
1: You'd be careful about that.
0: Yeah.
1: A lot more text coming in. I thought I would finish with this one. Rapoli is a snake. I think the people of Birmingham are ready to move on from spring football.
0: It's just a nice, honest text.
1: All right, we'll get some more of your texts as we roll on. 205-834-9450. Because we have Kyle Parmley with our prep previews, we get into the high school football season coming up at 1. We're going to do a very special Pat Ponders. That's right. It's on the way next. 3-Man Front.
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4: 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Tell Becky and the gang there that Landrum from Three Man Front sent you.
5: So yesterday was Alabama first scrimmage. Today it was Auburn. And moments ago, Alex Golish is meeting with the media. He says they ran about 115 plays today. And he said that it was very sloppy on both sides of the ball. He says we didn't look like a veteran team. Now, some of the injuries and some of the movement the first week or two of practice, he says that offensive tackle Stanton Ramil, he played the entire scrimmage, so that is really good news. He is someone that was very limited back in the spring. He's having to take a more of a role now because of some injuries, but he played the entire scrimmage. That's a positive sign. Jacob Strand saw more first-team work at left guard.
4: That's the guy I would circle. That's the Oregon State transfer.
5: Mm-hmm. Alex Golish also says that running back Bryson Washington, that is a name that we've heard a lot down in camp, and he had some good runs in the starting offense, and he's the Baylor transfer. So that's just some of the things that has been said by Alex Golish, and we'll continue to monitor that. But defense has controlled the scrimmage today,
4: yeah,
5: which we talked about when we mentioned the Bama. Bama's defense made the offense that a lot of fans want to hear is better than it was last year from some frustrations from yesterday because of the defense. And they're saying this morning the defense controlled things. Matter of fact, one of the other touchdowns that was scored late in the scrimmage was blown coverage in the secondary. So, but Durkin's defense was a handful today.
4: And here's the thing. When Kalen DeBoer says, well, at times we looked sloppy, we didn't execute, when you hear it from Alex Golish, you don't know who he's talking about. You don't know if he's talking about the ones. You don't know if he's talking offense, defense, special teams, talking about the twos, or maybe it's the blown coverage at the end of a scrimmage where the third-string defensive back who is just getting his feet wet or coming back from injury. You just don't know. But I think the biggest thing is if you're a coach, you certainly want to have a lot of different things that you can point to get with your team on and continue to fine tune as you work through fall camp.
5: So we'll continue to see what Alex Golish is telling the media as he says a very sloppy scrimmage on both sides of the ball.
4: All right. Five questions from Pat. We're going to try to answer those. We have no idea what they're going to be. This is Pat Ponders.
6: I want to know what you're thinking.
7: It's time for Pat Ponders.
5: All right, guys. Question number one. On a scale of 1 to 10, with 10 being extremely concerned, where are you after yesterday's report on Alabama's first fall scrimmage? Let's let Conrad go first.
4: Yeah, what was it? It was genuinely concerned?
5: 10, you're like freaked out.
8: 11.
4: Are you serious, 11?
8: No, I'm kidding.
4: This is serious, Conrad.
5: One is not concerned at all.
4: The next number that comes out of your mouth is the one that everybody is hitching their wagon to for the season.
8: It's the real number until next week when they have another scrimmage.
4: Hey, just for consistency, go 5.
8: I will go... I'll go 6, and the only reason that I would go that high is the AK Deer injury. That's tough. Especially because it seemed like he was in a position to where he was going to be the starting running back. And so if he's out and EJ Krill has practiced for like 30 minutes in the 6 months that he's been there, it's a little concerning there. But everything else, right? Offensive line, they're still figuring things out. I'm still not worried about the quarterbacks. It was the first scrimmage. They'll figure it out. So, yeah, I'll go.
5: You're 6.
8: I'll go 6. Don't like that you're still hearing a lot of the same issues from last year, though.
4: I will go 7 because Conrad's a homer.
8: So you're more concerned? So you're like,
4: or I could go five. It works both ways. I would honestly put it right there to five. I'm not overly concerned with what I hear out of one scrimmage. I don't like what I hear out of AK Deer and that injury, and I really don't. I thought we were going to get some EJ Crowell. I was disappointed to hear that. But I'm not ready to. Again, first part of your schedule is going to be so beneficial, in my opinion, for Alabama.
8: Yeah. Now, if we're hearing the exact same things at the end of next week when they scrimmage again, it'll be higher than a six for me.
5: Be an eight.
8: Maybe.
4: At what point?
8: Maybe a nine.
4: At what point do you just walk away?
8: I just hang it up, my fandom.
4: All right, Tua. I mean, you just go Falcons 24/7.
8: That'd be way more miserable than being an Alabama fan.
4: Wouldn't it, though?
8: That'd be really miserable. Yeah, I'm not ready for that. Who's good in the CFL? Whose bandwagon can I hop on in the CFL?
5: Winnipeg Blue Bombers.
4: I think with
5: Blue
4: you Bombers? And your Stampeders. It's close to stomping.
8: That'd be good. Yeah, that'd be very fitting.
4: What about the
5: Edmonton Elks?
8: I could be their mascot.
4: Pat.
5: Hmm.
4: No, this is the one that everybody needs to pay attention to. Same question posed to you. Answer it.
5: About Ole Miss? Or about Alabama?
4: Level of concern. Conrad's at a six. I'm at a five.
5: I would say six.
4: Okay.
5: With it trending towards a seven.
4: With it. Rapidly really? Approaching
8: is that
4: nine.
8: Where you are?
4: Conrad.
5: I'm at a six. Maybe rounding up to a nine. No, I'm just kidding. No, I'm a six.
4: Is there any chance it goes down to a three before we get started?
5: Yeah. The injuries. Rodak told us. Edmonds, is that who he said? Was banged up.
8: Jordan Edmonds, yeah, the cornerback.
5: Yeah. Five-star cornerback.
8: Yeah.
5: He got banged up. Brooks didn't participate. He's out for a little while. I mean, he'll play in the first game. So, yeah, when you start hearing those things and you still don't know who the quarterback is. But I think there's plenty of room to go down to that three.
4: Yeah, it makes you a little bit more nervous when you don't have as many absolutes going into a season.
5: All right, question number two. I'm going to give you guys five former college football champions from the past 25 years. And then I want you to tell me which of the five has the best chance to finish the 2026 season as the highest ranked team. So I'm going to give you five teams in history that won a national championship. In those programs, which one do you think has the best chance to be the highest ranked at the end of this season? I'm going to go back 25 years ago. Miami won the national championship. 20 years ago, it was the University of Florida. 15 years ago, it was Alabama. 10 years ago, it was Clemson. And the final team to consider, 5 years ago, it was Georgia. So out of Miami, Florida, Alabama, Clemson, and Georgia, which of those five, in your opinion, has the best opportunity to finish the season higher ranked than the other four schools? Miami.
4: I gotta go Miami.
5: Florida, Alabama, Clemson, Georgia.
4: I gotta go Miami, Pat. I mean, from what I can remember on their schedule, they had Notre Dame, and they have Notre Dame.
8: I'm sure they play.
4: They're at Clemson.
8: They play Florida. That's gonna be.
4: They got to go to Palo Alto to start the season. That's at least a time zone. A lot of time zones actually. That's a long way to go. But that being said, yeah, you're at North Carolina, at Notre Dame, Duke at home, Virginia Tech at home, Boston College at home. You got three straight home games to close your season. It's Miami.
8: Yeah, it's Miami.
4: And then Georgia. I wanted to say Georgia.
8: Yeah, it would go Miami, Georgia, Alabama, Florida, Clemson for me.
5: Okay.
8: That would be my order.
5: So Florida ahead of Clemson.
8: Yeah, I think Clemson will have the worst
5: of the five
8: out of those five. But I mean, right now, and I guess we've got a couple weeks before we put it together. I mean, I would have Miami in at least a semifinal of the CFP. You could easily convince me that they're going to win the national championship this year.
5: But isn't that crazy? You go back in those increments of years, and there was a different national champion.
4: Oh, no.
5: In 5, 10, 15, 20, and 25 years, you had 5 different national champions. Question number 3.
4: That's why we got a 24.
5: Yeah. The White Sox this week held their Pope Night promotion, with the entire stadium of nearly 41,000 collecting a complimentary Sox-themed Pope hat. It's great, great view. It was in honor of Chicago native and noted White Sox fan Pope Leo the 14th.
4: Yes.
5: What?
8: No, I just said yeah.
5: Yeah, so I just said it.
8: Yeah. Yep. That's what I said. Yep.
4: Yes. Leo the 14th.
5: Yeah, Leo the 14th.
8: Yeah.
4: Hey, was the first Pope, was it James?
8: Was his name James?
4: Yeah.
8: I was going to guess like Archibald or something.
5: I am a Baptist, but I'm spitballing here.
4: That James is from the New Testament?
5: I think it was Peter. Was it not?
8: Yeah, it was.
4: Yeah.
5: Because of St. Peter's Basilica?
4: There you go.
5: Okay, I just...
8: Good call, Pat.
4: Thanks. Good call, Pat. Thanks.
8: It was an Archibald.
5: Yeah. All right, so back to the question.
4: When did James, sir? I'm just kidding. It's fine.
5: So they had the Pope night, gave out the Pope hats.
4: Yep.
5: What was the most out-of-the-box stadium promotion for fans you have ever personally been a part of?
8: The craziest

0: I'm trying to remember if I've ever been a part of like a crazy one. It would have to be like an obscure event. You know, not something.
1: I went to a minor league hockey game, not here in Birmingham. It was not the Bulls. It was in another city with a customer. And if I remember correctly, if you brought in your old prescription bottles, they let you in the game free. If you turned them in, your old prescription bottles.
2: Really?
1: Yeah.
2: That is.
1: It was so weird.
2: Promotion.
1: Because they had these big Rubbermaid 55-gallon, and you... When we first walked up, I thought that they had popped somebody for trying to get something in into the to the arena.
2: Yeah.
1: And then I saw all these other people, and they're bringing their old prescription bottles. We had tickets.
0: So, like, even if you got something, like, prescribed for a fungus, you could take it in? Or was it just like, oh, you know, I got some Percocet that I'm not supposed to have. Here you go.
1: I think it was anything. Any old prescriptions that you wanted to get rid of. Bottles.
0: That's unique. Yeah, I mean, I don't know if this counts. I guess it counts. I mean, when I went to, because we've talked about the little people wrestling that we went to, the midget wrestling event. When I went to that in college, the midget wrestling.
1: Wow, you said little people. Why do you have to say the other one?
0: Because then I realized, you know what? I'm not scared. I'm going to actually say what it was called.
1: Okay.
0: That's what it was promoted as. They embraced it. Never mind. I was going to add something on to that.
1: By the way,
0: when you got a ticket to that.
1: It's popular everywhere.
0: It is popular.
1: I'm going to show you guys.
0: But when I went in Tuscaloosa, it was at a old, like, kind of dive bar in Tuscaloosa. You got a free Four Loko with your ticket.
2: Scott in Trustful texted in and said, I went to midget wrestling and was the guest referee for a match.
0: That's awesome. That is awesome. Is that one of the performers?
1: We were on our vacation and we're just walking through Newport, Rhode Island.
0: Mm-hmm.
1: And it was the downtown district. And there are nice restaurants and places. And all of a sudden I see the neon lights. That's the picture I was just showing Pat. And that's what it said on it said midget wrestling tonight.
0: That's fantastic.
1: And it was packed.
2: All right. Final question, courtesy of BB. A Houston woman became suspicious of her husband when he started receiving late night texts and going on random errands. When she finally found the messages, she realized her husband was cheating on her. Early one morning when her spouse was sound asleep, she went to the garage, grabbed the Gorilla Glue, and proceeded to glue his butt cheek shut. He awoke in a panic, an ambulance was called, and the wife was arrested.
0: Okay.
2: Do you think she went too far? Have you ever had an unfortunate experience with super glue?
1: No, not with super glue. I don't know. Did it make her feel better?
2: Do you think she went too far by gluing her husband's butt cheeks together?
1: I mean, that seems like that could be some... That could probably cause problems, yes.
0: It's better than the story of the woman that cut something off and threw it out the window.
1: Yeah, I mean,
0: I'd rather have the super glue, but that'd be really painful. Especially if you got a hairy butt. I'm just saying. It'd be not ideal. I think the worst thing I ever did with super glue is... I remember I got it on my fingers one time I was messing with something and I tried to, for whatever reason... Like, you know, you try to, like, get the skin off, like, the dead skin off and, like, got stuck to my lip and, like, ripped part of my lip skin off.
2: Oh, goodness.
0: But that, I was younger when I did that.
2: Oh, it wasn't, like, last week?
0: No. I'm smart now.
2: Oh.
0: Smarter.
1: I've never had any.
2: No.
1: I hadn't dealt a whole lot with super glue either.
0: I feel like when I've needed it the most in my life, it lets me down a little bit. It's not as super as I need it to be.
1: You super glue a cut?
0: Never done that before. That's what a Band-Aid's for.
1: Super glue it.
0: I guess.
1: I had a cut above my eye in college. I was working one night. We didn't have anything, so I took a piece of scotch tape, just taped it up.
2: Yep.
0: Okay.
1: You came to order a drink for me that night.
2: What's wrong with that, dude?
1: What in the world happened to you?
0: Oh, that's awesome.
2: All right,
1: and you know how I did it?
2: Wow.
1: Twirling a pitcher.
2: Oh, and then it popped you.
1: The rim.
2: Yeah. That's today's Pat Ponders here on Three Man Front.
1: We'll continue. A lot of your texts coming in as well. Don't forget, Kyle Parmley gets it started with the high school season coming up at 1. Three Man Front continues.
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0: We're just a couple minutes away from talking some high school football. If you have not really paid attention in the offseason, there's a lot of changes, a lot, that we got to get used to for the 2026 high school football season. New classifications. They've eliminated classification. Private schools are now playing under a different banner. You're going to have additional playoff spots for the high school football season. We're going to get down to the nitty-gritty with our main man, Kyle Parmalee from Starnes Media. He will join the program coming up in just a couple minutes as he will educate us and then get a little preview of what to expect not only in Metro Birmingham but the entire state of Alabama, as it should be a very exciting and competitive high school football season.
1: So that's good news. 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

0: We'll talk some high school football coming up momentarily with Kyle Parmalee from Starnes Media. Get a little preview of what we should experience over the course of the next, oh my goodness, what, 15 weeks starting next week?
1: Yeah.
0: Including playoffs and everything?
1: Well, I'm going to double check with Kyle because I don't. I'm just going to make sure that I have all of my ducks in a row for the high school season because we've had just a couple of changes.
0: Yes, we'll get to Kyle momentarily. I do want to tell you about the Auburn scrimmage that took place, and these are from multiple reports from different websites that cover the Auburn Tigers down on the Plains. Went around 115 plays this morning. They did a backed-up situation with crowd noise, lots of other situational things inside Jordan-Hare Stadium. Had a punt return competition in the middle of the scrimmage. Golish said afterwards there were some bright spots. There were some pre-snap stuff that's not how we function offensively. He was frustrated on that front, basically saying that for us to be a veteran football team, we were very sloppy on certain aspects of the day. He says we need a bunch of work tackling and a bunch of work perimeter blocking. That was some of the areas that he mentioned. Tristan Tia's name comes up. He's the backup quarterback, Golish said. He did have a couple of interceptions today at the backup position. On the offensive line, says they rotated almost every drive. Stanton Ramil played the entire scrimmage, so that is a very positive sign. Golish says Auburn could have had 7 or 8 man rotation going into the season on the offensive line. Looks like those competitions are far from over. So it looks like the offensive line still has some things that they need to shift out. Bryson Washington, the transfer from Baylor, had some reps with the starting offense. Davenport was out. Alvin Henderson had some nice reps with the twos. Golish says the defensive line had some ups and downs. The defense had a goal line stand on fourth down after first and goal from the 5. Golish says wide receiver Sam Turner has a long way to go in terms of operating in the system.

0: Gullish says Deshaun Spencer had some freshman things over the past few days, which is expected.
1: Yeah, and that's good.
0: Yeah, learn from them.
1: That's good, yeah. You get them out now.
0: Xavier Newsom had some reps on the ones today at tight end. Jonathan Eccles was held out due to an injury today. Sylvester Smith-Reed scrimmaged today but wasn't supposed to tackle. He tackled someone on the first play. Caleb Harris was back today. Fagans did not go today but will be back on Sunday. So that's some of the information.
1: So he wasn't supposed to tackle and he tackled on the first play.
0: Yeah, I'm sure that made his coaches very happy. So there's your Auburn report from today's scrimmage number one. There'll be further dissection of this over the weekend as Auburn has its first scrimmage in the books.
1: Kyle Parmley is going to be a part of every single Friday during the high school football season. It is presented by our friends at Crafts. 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Kyle Parmley joining us now. Kyle, how are you?
2: Guys, it must mean it's about to be football season, which I think is a great thing. It's still 95 degrees outside, but yeah, it's going to be another great season ahead, hopefully.
0: All right, so where do you want to start? Do you want to start with a reclassification and then work into the playoff scenario? Just trying to educate not only our audience, but me and Landrum, because we have forgotten a lot of this stuff as we're getting ready to start the broadcast next week. Just it's your cards. How do you want to deal them? Go ahead.
2: Yeah, no, it's, I mean, you're right. There's been a lot of things, a lot of news, a lot of changes, all kinds of stuff that has happened since we last kicked the football in the Super 7. So, I mean, yeah, let's start with the, you know, last time we talked, we were talking about the potential of a public and private school split within the High School Athletic Association, and that did, in fact, occur. So now all of the private schools that are in the AHSAA are no longer, they now have their own classification. They're split up into two groups, a private school class 2A and a private school class 1A. And so, you know, in Birmingham, you've got schools like Briarwood and John Carroll that are now in the mix as part of their own little classification of 16 teams that are going to play their own playoff system. They're their own regions. And so they're kind of separated, which, you know, for a school like Briarwood, they're kind of upset because they've made it a priority to be able to compete with the big boys in the Birmingham area and statewide over the years. But all of those private schools are going to make the playoffs in Class 2A. So that leaves us with a Class 1A through 6A in public schools. So what we've all known as Class 7A over the last 10, 11 years, will now, the largest classification is back to 6A. 6A has still got 32 teams. It's a little bit smaller than all the rest of the classes, but you know, your Hoover, Vestavia, Auburn, Thompson, Central Phoenix City, those are all, now we consider them 6A schools. So, yeah, a lot of consternation, a lot of conversation over the winter and the spring over what that's going to look like. And now we're going to get to see it put on the field. It is definitely going to look a lot different in terms of that. I mean, if you look in Birmingham, you know, we've all known that Region 3 for so long to be kind of what, you know, coaches always call it, the SEC of high school football. And Spain Park's back in that classification this year, back in that region, with the big boys, Hewitt, Trustful, Hoover, you know, Vestavia, all of them. So that's all part of, that's the biggest change. And I will throw in a change that some people may not have heard about, but it's certainly going to be a factor this year, is when it comes to Class 6A, you know, I mentioned the 32 teams that are in that classification. Well, in previous years, their playoff system has had one less round because there's just fewer teams and half of those teams made the playoffs. Well, this year there's an amended playoff format. 24 of the 32 teams are going to make the 6A playoffs. So basically the top six in each region in 6A will make the playoffs. So basically the best of the best in 6A are going to be in the playoffs. They're going to have the same number of weeks for their playoffs, but you know, that'll bring into play the top two in each region are going to get a first round bye. And so we'll see how that all plays a factor into things. But yeah, a lot of changes in the formatting, the classifications, all that kind of stuff away from play. But we're finally about to get real football. We're going to see how it all shakes out. And hopefully It'll be an exciting season ahead, but yeah, lots of new things to figure out before we even get there.
1: I know that we have changes coming in high school basketball. Any rule changes though you want to pass along before the start of the season?
2: You know, I mean, like you mentioned, the shot clock is coming to Alabama high school basketball, which will be a really big deal in a lot of ways. I think a lot of people are excited about it. On the football side, you know, I haven't heard anything that is, you know, major move the needle type of stuff. You know, we'll probably get out there next Friday night and, you know, the officials will have their new points of emphasis and probably throw a few players to the sidelines because their pants don't come down over their knees or something. And you always get that kind of stuff sure. The first couple of weeks. But as far as real changes, you know, we haven't done anything too drastic, like change the kickoff or anything like that I'm aware of.
1: All right, let's start right here. A lot of our listeners, they probably have kids or some kind of affiliation to what has been a powerful part of the state, and you could argue one of the most powerful parts of the state for quite some time. What we're going to get here in Metro Birmingham in 6A, break that down, and what are you looking at to start the season, Kyle?
2: Yeah, you know, it's kind of cool that we've had so much to talk about, you know, with the off the field stuff, because I'm going to be honest, and you know, you always kind of think, you know, what's about to happen entering the season and it kind of blows up in your face. But, you know, looking at the preseason rankings and kind of talking to coaches about, you know, who's going to be good, who's going to be down. It kind of feels like we're going to have a lot of the normal faces, kind of, you know, at the top of the landscape. I mean, yesterday, down in Montgomery, the AHSA held a media day to kind of promote the kickoff classic and all that next week. And in that kickoff classic game, Thompson is going to be playing Central Phoenix City, which, you know, those are the top two teams in the preseason rankings. So that'll be a great gauge for both teams and a big time matchup right off the bat in the season ahead. I mean, Thompson, everybody by now is very aware of, you know, quarterback Trent Seaborn and all the great things he's accomplished at Thompson. He's finally entering his senior year, this will be the last year of his run of just tremendous success at Thompson. And as you can imagine, Thompson's had quite a few guys, join the roster as time goes on. And so they're going to be loaded at all the skill positions. Their defense will be phenomenal. They got every vote. First place vote in the Sports Writers Association preseason poll. So we expect Thompson to be near the top of the heap as always. When you look around the Birmingham area in 6A, I've kind of got my eye on Vestavia Hills as kind of that second team. You know, they've got senior quarterback Charlie Taff is back, and he was tremendous last year in the last couple of years leading the Vestavia offense. And if they figure some things out on defense and kind of do enough to be solid on that side of the ball, I think this Vestavia team is one that has a real chance to make a lot of noise and potentially be a contender in Class 6A. And, you know, Hoover's back in the mix. I think they should be better than they were last year. Last year was a little bit of a roller coaster for them. They lost a few at the start, finished strong, but then, you know, got beat in the first round of the playoffs. So we'll see if they can kind of steady the ship a little bit. Spain Park jumping back up into that region. I feel good about Spain Park. You know, they've got to figure it out at quarterback. Brock Bradley was so good for them the last 3 years. And so Nash Davis is a guy that people are going to learn this guy's name real quick. You know, he's a baseball football guy jumping into the starting quarterback role at Spain Park, but he's already got D1 offers in both sports. So I think once, you know, Nash kind of settles in at the varsity level and playing quarterback, I think Spain Park's going to be a force to contend with, even jumping back up a class back into 6A. So, you know, other than that, you know, Hewitt Trustful's always going to be in the mix. I think, you know, Oak Mountain's got a first-year coach and Jason Kervin. They're trying to get back to the playoffs. So Region 3 will be interesting, but like we said, top six make the playoffs. So there's going to be a lot of opportunity for teams to kind of get their way into the postseason and, you know, get it settled.
0: All right, so that was 6A. So 5A, which last year was 6A, kind of take us in that classification, especially in Metro Birmingham, what you think and who you think will be the top teams that will be vying for that 5A title.
2: Yeah, I think the 5A conversation, it starts with Clay Chalkwell. You know, they were so dominant on the way to their 15-0 state championship run last year. And, you know, everybody's going to remember Aaron Fry at quarterback, Corey Barber at receiver, and those are guys that are – they're going to go down as, you know, two of the best players in Clay Chalkwell program history. which you always think about. Replacing those types of guys has got to be really, really difficult. And don't get me wrong, it certainly is going to be challenging. You can't really replace, especially a guy with the ability of Corey Barber on the outside. But I will say, you know, C.J. Eldridge is going to step in at quarterback for Clay Chalkwell. And as long as he's solid, this Clay Chalkwell team is, you know, they're the most talented team in Class 5A. And, you know, I think they enter the year number one for a reason. And they've got a ton back. Outside of the two guys that I've mentioned, they've got a ton back on both sides of the ball. You know, both offensive and defensive lines were really good last year. They got a lot of those guys back. So a lot of talent on this Clay Chalkwell roster. I think Stuart Floyd's got him a group that they feel like they've got a good chance to make another run at a state title. And, you know, that second team that has been kind of the matchup with Clay Chalkwell for the last several years, Saraland, is going to be really good again in 5A. But, you know, more along in the Birmingham area, Parker has been a team that has, you know, really peaked at times over the last few years. They weren't quite as good last year as they had been, but I think their, you know, their talent level has risen a little bit. They're going to be really good. And then you kind of look around at some of the other teams in Birmingham. Homewood was phenomenal last year. They've got to replace a little bit. It's probably going to take Homewood a little bit of time to figure some things out. I still think they'll be solid. They're a top 10 caliber team. But them and Mountain Brook, just, you know, teams that are, you know, are going to end up being pretty good teams, but they're replacing a lot from last year. It's probably going to take a while to figure some things out, if I had to guess. So you look at your teams like Homewood and Mountain Brook, and, you know, those programs are so solid, you know, they're going to be there at the end, but probably not as high of expectations entering the year as maybe in past years. And so, you know, beyond that, you know, I think Ramsey's a team that's kind of lurking in 5A as a team that might make some noise. Bessemer City has been so much better the last couple of years. They've kind of, you know, they're really on an uptick, and they'll get to play some local non-region games right off the bat that give us an idea how good they can be as well.
0: Kyle Parmalee joins us from Starnes Media, joins us every Friday on this program. Next week, we actually will have tackle football games that will count in the standings as we get ready for the high school football season. All right, so we talked about 6A and 5A. So the other classifications, just kind of hit on a couple of teams that you think will be some newsmakers for the upcoming season.
2: Well, when you talk about newsmakers, I don't think you have to go much further than teams like Moody and Pell City, right? I
1: mean, Kyle, yeah.
0: Okay, Kyle.
1: All right.
0: Now, that's usually me and Landrum are the smart alecks on the show, but go ahead.
2: Yeah, no, it is interesting. I mean, if you just look at, you know, Pell City has got, you know, they're still going through the appeals process on whether or not they're going to be postseason eligible this year. It, right now, it doesn't look great, you know, for their postseason chances this year. Like, we've all heard the news by now that head coach Jake Gaines has been suspended for the season and all that stuff. But football-wise, I mean, if they're eligible for the playoffs, Pell City will be a really good team. But on the Moody side, Moody has hired Kyle Tatum, who...
1: That's my dude. Love Kyle. He's great.
2: Absolutely. I mean, he's the epitome of a football guy. Like, he's been at Briarwood as an assistant the last several years, so I've gotten to be around him a good bit, covering that program, and just a great guy, really knows football. He's going to be a great leader for that program. And so they're, you know, Moody is still in, they're in the 4A top 10 to start the season, as is crosstown rival Leeds with coach Jerry Hood. You know, both of them are going to be really solid. So there's a lot that, it's kind of the same as it is in the college football landscape these days. Is there's so much player movement from year to year now. There's a lot of things that are, you feel less certain about things than you used to. But yeah, you know, like you said, I mean, there's a ton of teams have, you know, jamboree type games tonight. A lot of meet the Tigers, Panthers, Patriots, whoever tonight, just to kind of get a first look at a team. And then next Thursday, the games count for real. And we got a couple of great ones right off the bat. Thompson plays Central, like I mentioned. Vestavia Hills plays Parker next Thursday night. That'll be a big time matchup here locally. So it's coming quick, and I'm excited to see how it shakes out.
1: And Kyle, we're getting a request from all of our listeners, and we got great listeners from all over the state of Alabama for their particular parts of the state. Like Posey's asking, what about Jasper High, number one running back in the state? Other folks mentioning Benjamin Russell, and then folks wanting to know about the Wiregrass, and we remind them that we will be able to hit all of these regions as you join us throughout the high school football season. They're not going to miss a thing, and we always appreciate you joining us, man. It's fun. I can't believe it's here.
2: Yeah, no, it's, I mean, if you want to, like, you know, Jasper's a team that has improved immensely the last couple of years. They're kind of, they're lurking in 5A. They're not quite on the top 10 to start the season, but they will, they'll have a chance to make some noise. You mentioned their running back, Benjamin Russell, Kirk Johnson's going to do a fantastic job there, and they're preseason number 4 in class 5A. This is a team that is, there is no shortage of talent on that roster, I can assure you. So Benjamin Russell they're going to be something to contend with in 5A as well. So look out for them. And yeah, the Wiregrass, I don't know a ton about them preseason. Once we get some games under our belts and kind of see what's going on, some of the leaders down that way, we'll have a better idea.
1: Kyle, we always appreciate it, man. Thank you so much. It feels like football season now hearing your voice, and we will talk to you next week as we get it all started officially.
2: Sounds great, guys. I'm looking forward to it. I appreciate it.
1: Thank you so much. Kyle Parmley joining us from Starnes Media throughout the high school football season, part of the Prep Preview presented by our friends at Crafts. 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Always tell them the guys from Three Man Front sent you. We will continue. Conrad has seen something bad. No surprise there. He will share with us the worst thing that he's seen next.
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0: 24 on Jocks on a very hot, humid Friday, 1 week away from the start of the high school football season. Auburn scrimmaged this morning. Bama scrimmaged yesterday. Still waiting official word on A.K. Deere, the running back for the University of Alabama. There have been some murmurs out of Tuscaloosa that he might have to have a small procedure on his ankle. So we'll wait to see official word on that. But that is the early indication that it is his ankle. Now, with the hot weather that we've got going on, you got to make sure that your car's AC is in working condition. If it's not, we got a perfect place for you to go check it out.
1: Yeah, because when we leave here at some point this afternoon after the show, we're going to go and get in our respective cars, and they're going to be hot. I'm going to go ahead and tell you, even if you crack the window, it's going to be hot.
0: Very much.
1: You're going to find a way to cool it down. You hopefully have some of that cool AC blowing through the vents. But a lot of times we don't realize it's not operating at peak performance and you're not getting the coldest air. Just have it checked out for the peace of mind. You can do it at the Garage in Pelham. Thegarageinpelham.com is the website. When you go to the website, you're going to see not only for the service check and the AC check, you got the coupon off there, but any repairs that need to be done there to the AC system, Pat, they can handle it. Got a coupon for that as well. New diagnostic machines, Bob, he's purchased those just for you for some of the latest makes, models, and even the newest refrigerants to go in those vehicles.
0: Yeah, it's a family-owned business, the Garage in Pelham, locally owned, serving Birmingham area since 2005. Honest, trustworthy, the dealership experience that you can have right there at the Garage in Pelham. Whether it's a 30, 60, 90, 120,000 or even more that you need to have your checkup on your car, they can handle all that. How about tire rotation? 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You name it, under the hood or outside the vehicle, they can take care of that. And they're not going to upsell you. They're going to give you an honest assessment of what you need to get done right there at the Garage in Pelham.
1: Yeah, any stereotypes that you might have about a garage or someone that works on cars, you just throw that out the window, because you're going to be treated to a brand new experience when it comes to servicing and taking care of your vehicle. 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
1: Tell Robert, Richie, and Bob that Landrum and Pat from Three Man Front sent you. Coming up next, Conrad has seen something bad. I cannot wait to see and hear what it was. The worst thing I've seen. It's next.
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1: This is the worst thing I've seen.
2: I've been in quarantine, and like I need to get out and party. Woo! What's better than beach and a few drinks and Jeeps? Man, getting better than that. Law enforcement's definitely made their visibility and made people chill out and not be as crazy. The cops are doing their job as long as they don't be mean to people who are actually being innocent. Then I'm all gravy, baby.
3: Well, the train thing was actually a pretty good segue into what we're going to get into here now, as well as the garage, because this is going to deal with being very hot and uncomfortable in a... it's a vehicle. Now, it's not your car, so I don't know if the garage does work on airplane air conditioners, but maybe they do.
0: I'm sure they could.
3: I'm sure they could as well. Well, this airplane, they certainly needed to call the garage. There's no doubt about that. So, Ryanair... Not familiar with that line.
0: Is Ryanair, is that German? Is it Saudi?
3: Let's see. They were flying to Birmingham in the UK. So not this one. The one across the pond.
0: Okay.
3: But they were flying from Malta to Birmingham.
0: Oh, Ryanair is Kingdom. Dublin. That's where Dublin. That's where the headquarters are.
3: Okay. Mm. There you go. So the Dublin Airlines there. I can't believe Pat didn't know that one.
0: Lorcan Quinn Air.
3: That's absolutely right.
4: He'll be the spokesperson. NIL, big time.
0: Well, he might not want to now.
3: No, I don't think that he would.
4: not after what he's about to read us?
3: No, okay. No. Fortunately, it looks like all the wheels stayed on the plane because, you know, typically that's kind of the route we go with these stories.
0: Yes.
3: But not this time. So multiple passengers on a Ryanair flight recently passed out and vomited on themselves after being trapped for over an hour aboard a scorching hot airplane without working air conditioning. So you have a witness, so I guess one of the passengers on the plane, a 16-year-old who talked to the press there in the UK. She said, "The whole situation made me extremely angry as the plane took off around 5:40 a.m. and Ryanair reps told local media outlets that the flight departure was delayed due to minor technical issues aboard the plane, and that caused the passengers to subsequently become ill on board." So the passenger who I just mentioned, the 16-year-old, she said the problem started before boarding the flight when passengers were forced to spend 30 minutes inside of a bus without air conditioning while they were en route to the terminal. They were then transferred into another bus that featured a poor cooling system for 30 more minutes before finally being able to board the aircraft. So some simple math here. We're now at 1 hour on two separate buses without air conditioning before you get on the flight. Well, then...
0: I was just thinking about alligator Alcatraz that we have down in Florida.
3: Yeah.
0: I bet it's not this bad.
3: Oh, I thought you were going to say this is a substitute for that.
0: No, no.
3: I thought that's where you're going with that. Nonetheless, so after the hour on the buses being transported to the terminal with no air conditioning, the passengers were finally allowed to board the aircraft. And according to one flyer, it was like getting into a frying pan, out of a frying pan and into a fire. Quote, "When we boarded, it was immediately obvious that the air conditioning was not on inside the aircraft. It was like walking directly in to extreme heat." So the passengers were then forced to wait in this impromptu sweat lodge for over an hour without air conditioning. And because the passengers became extremely aggravated, some of them even began removing their clothes because they were getting so hot. According to one passenger, people were taking their tops off because of the heat, and then two people passed out on the flight. So according to another passenger, says, "I was experiencing the feeling of needing to throw up, but as I have a phobia of being sick, it actually turned into a panic attack instead of vomiting."
0: Oh, no.
3: Yeah. So this is just a complete and total disaster. So apparently there's a TikTok video that's been going around where you can go and see a video of passengers removing some of their clothing, sweating profusely, and just generally being uncomfortable in the aircraft.
0: That's a nightmare. That sounds like a nightmare. That sounds like something that would push me to do something that would get me arrested.
3: Yes.
0: Pat, you too. Like, there's no doubt Pat's getting arrested on that flight.
5: Before or after you take your clothes off?
4: I would take my clothes off first.
5: Okay.
4: I would probably get arrested before that.
0: I mean, imagine that. Everybody's taking their clothes off, people throwing up. You're just sitting on this hot, sweltering plane.
5: Yeah.
3: Well, and so naturally you think, hey, the beverage cart's going to be coming through, giving us some free water. Nope. Nope. They did not have water for the customers. Even the ones who were suffering from medical emergencies, they did not have water to provide to the passengers. And so finally, after all was said and done, an hour and 20 minutes after the normal departure time of 5:40, the flight was finally able to operate at 7 p.m. So you had an hour on the bus, an hour and 20 minutes in the airplane with no air conditioning before the flight's even able to depart. And fortunately, it looked like they were able to make repairs and had air conditioning on the flight. But 2.5 hours waiting for your flight to depart with no air conditioning in a bus. And then
0: is that the one time where you're like, hey, by the way, that travel voucher you offered me in the terminal,
5: I need that.
0: To wait. We want to wait. We're actually going to spend another week here.
3: Yeah.
5: Yeah.
0: And find a different airline.
5: Also, like, did they clean up?
0: Yeah, how long did it take to service that plane to get it to where you could get another group flying on it? It doesn't need to smell like vomit and BO.
5: Right.
3: No, it does not.
5: Ooh.
3: No, it does not. So, yeah, so don't, I guess if you have an option, maybe don't fly on Ryanair in the summer. In the winter, I'm sure it's great. But definitely not in the summer.
5: No.
3: All right, we one more?
0: Yeah.
3: One more? All right, so this time we're going to stay here in the United States of America, and we're going to go to the wonderful world of Disneyland. Not Disney World.
5: Okay.
3: Disneyland.
0: I bet it's nice and cool there today.
3: Yeah, I'm sure it's nice and cool. 65 there. So apparently at Disneyland, we're all familiar with it, right? You have people that portray famous Disney characters. So you've got the Disney princesses, mm-hmm. and then you've got... you know, whatever, any assortment of Disney character that you can think of, including Peter Pan.
0: By the way, they're under an excessive heat warning as we speak.
3: Oh, are we?
0: No, they are.
3: Oh, that's
0: fantastic. I think we are too.
3: Oh, yeah, I'm sure we are too. Well, that's great because Peter Pan can add one more problem to his list on top of the incredible heat. He also has a stalker. So apparently the...
0: He's also a grown man in tights.
3: Yes, that is also fair. So apparently there is a Peter Pan super fan who has been going around Disneyland harassing the actors portraying Peter Pan... According to people's posts on social media.
0: Now you know how Tua felt.
3: So, yeah, I know. That restraining order, one day it'll go away. But anyways, there's a young woman. We're doing it here. Her name's Tony. I don't have a last name, but her name's what? Tony.
0: With an I?
3: Yes, with an I.
0: Yeah. That's what I'm talking about.
3: She's a 26-year-old Disney adult. We know what? You know the type.
4: Oh.
3: You know the type.
0: Yes.
3: Yeah.
0: Yeah, she's got the whole get up
3: you,
0: on.
3: You know yep. exactly yep. what I'm as this story refers to.
0: She gets
3: to
0: a
3: it.
0: Newsletter.
3: Yes. If you're not familiar, this story describes them as grown-ups who refuse to grow out of Walt Disney's fantasy world. So she is a 26-year-old who is obsessed with Peter Pan, and she has been documenting her 10-year fascination with Peter Pan and the men responsible for bringing his character to life at the Disneyland theme park. So apparently you can go find Tony on social media and see her post. So it says some date back as far as 2015 and have racked up millions of total views over the last 11 years in which she is seen posing in pictures, reading books, as well as riding Dumbo the Flying Elephant while unenthused, albeit accommodating Peter Pan performers. One caption on her social media post said, quote, another adventure with my green bean. Look at this. A video in which you can see the Peter Pan portrayer is clearly uncomfortable.
0: She's just coming. You're just doing your job. And she comes around the corner all ready for some. Woo.
3: Absolutely incredible. So in this one video clip that has now amassed over 24 million views online, she is seen giving a keychain as a gift to the actor portraying Peter Pan. And after repeatedly thanking her, and based on people that have seen the video, hoping that their encounter was over, the actor appears to grimace when she expressed their love for Peter Pan and vowed to visit him again next week.
5: Oh, boy.
3: Hey, Green Bean, I'm coming back. See you next week.
5: Green
3: Bean. So, yeah, now people are mad online and have been writing a lot of hateful comments under her videos, and she's getting upset. But according to, I guess,
0: follow up on this one.
3: Yeah, I guess Disneyland rule book, they have established restrictions for their adult fan base. It says folks over the age of 14 are not allowed to wear character costumes while visiting the amusement park. It says, but when it comes to ensuring the park's actors feel safe, a faction of former staffers claim there isn't enough sufficient support, some claiming instances of sexual harassment from other Disney adults.
0: All right, so I've got more to the story. Poor that I Peter. Found. Something separate. Tony is now 27, apparently, according to this story.
3: Ah, okay.
5: Okay, happy birthday.
0: this is a former Peter Pan actor sharing his own experiences working at Disney in Orlando. Quote, I myself, while working at Disney World, had a stalker. She came to my line every single shift that I was Peter Pan, and likely to the other two or three people that were cast in the role of Peter Pan at the time. She'd continue to circle the queue line over and over and over again to see Peter Pan. Now, this person was not a child. This person was easily in her late 20s, early 30s, and would come to my line time and time again, asking disturbing questions. Though he didn't go into detail about the questions, he described them as alluding to sexual assault and sexual harassment.
3: Tony.
0: He continued saying, now, while I did experience this awkward moment time and time again with the stalker, there were more moments that the Disney princesses endured with really creepy dads and really creepy older men that would circle the queue lines and do similar things most of the time.
3: Yeah, that's not cool.
5: A little strange.
3: Not cool.
0: Yes. There's a lot there.
3: Okay.
0: That was my follow-up.
3: So don't fly on a plane in Dublin and don't be creepy to Disney World actors.
5: Man.
3: Learned a lot today.
0: Or if you're 26, you're playing Peter Pan, and you're single, we might have just the person for you.
5: I got some action.
0: There's someone for everyone, right?
3: I'd watch that.
0: Disturbing.
5: Oh, boy.
0: Thank you, Conrad, I think.
3: Finding Forever in Neverland.
0: That's right.
3: There we go.
0: Three-man front, we continue here on this Thursday.
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0: front as we continue. Young Damien is learning so much here in the break.
1: Yeah. Yeah. Boy, your college days were a little bit different than mine, man.
2: No, I mean, that was a speaker to the class. That was
0: yeah,
2: not.
0: That was not his.
2: That was not a field trip.
1: That was, I hope not.
2: That was not a field trip.
0: We give each other a tough time, but no, there's no way that Pat was a part of that.
1: It gets really weird on Fridays around this place.
2: It's Freaky Friday.
1: It is 100%. 100%.
0: Yeah.
2: I hate that you missed the BB question about gluing your butt cheeks together.
1: I beg your pardon? What kind of question leads to, like, what is...
2: Well, hold on. I'll just read it to you.
0: What's the first thing you do when you get to prison? That was the question.
1: I don't know, man.
2: All right, here's the question. A Houston woman became suspicious of her husband when he started receiving late-night texts and going on random errands. When she finally found the messages, she realized her husband was cheating on her. Mm. Early one morning, when her spouse was sound asleep, she went to the garage, grabbed the Gorilla Glue, and proceeded to glue his butt cheeks together. He woke in panic, an ambulance was called, and the wife was arrested. Do you think she went too far? Have you ever had an unfortunate experience with super glue?
1: With super glue? Oh, okay. No. What? I didn't know where that was going.
0: I'm going to Google this. I'm not going to ask.
2: Now, Chris in Hoover, good friend of mine. So at Huffman graduation, he says, my dad had to put drops in one of his workers' eyes as he got something stuck. My dad thought he grabbed eye drops.
1: Oh, my God.
2: He grabbed super glue and glued the guy's eye shut.
1: That is...
2: He had to be rushed to surgery.
0: I know that nobody's a doctor here, but my guess is if that happens, and let's just say you got some morning flatulence, does that turn into a burp eventually? Where does the gas go?
1: I don't know why I'm impressed by that question. Like, that is a great question, Landry.
0: Where's the gas
1: going? Insane, but...
0: Just builds up in your digestive tract and
3: erases. It probably causes you serious
2: discomfort.
0: Well, yeah, I'm sure it's uncomfortable, but would it eventually come out in a belch?
2: You're thinking that it goes the other way.
0: Yeah, I don't know. That's what I was asking.
3: I'm thinking it gets stuck in there and like...
1: Yeah, you could.
3: You're going to have like medical problems, I would think.
0: Also, why does it stay in there forever, though? Well, I mean, eventually you're going to have to get a medical assistance for this.
3: Or you could have such powerful gas...
0: That it breaks the bond.
3: It erodes the super glue.
1: Man.
3: You just hear a for a while.
2: What do you think that guy?
1: But why does she super glue his butt shut?
3: I have a theory on that.
2: I think I know where you're going with that theory.
0: I think the only reason why is because he sleeps on his stomach.
2: Now, he was
3: on his stomach.
0: And she couldn't access the other. The other thing that she wanted to super glue.
2: No.
0: That was.
3: I mean, do you think? I mean, I feel like
1: that's a great point.
0: Yeah.
1: Yeah.
2: Now wait a second. I'm trying to let me pull this question back out.
0: So I mean, you're insinuating.
2: Okay. So in this,
3: that's my theory.
2: The wife did not say if this was a male or female.
3: Yeah, that's my theory.
0: I can't operate on this child. It's my son. I got it. Okay.
3: I guess that applies.
0: It does apply. In a really weird way, it applies.
3: Yeah, I was about to say, in a weird way.
2: I mean, but that's right.
1: It's like, man.
0: Makes sense.
2: Landrum, he sleeps on his stomach.
1: But in that situation, I mean, the damage is already done. Like, why glue it?
2: My goodness gracious.
3: Like it might do more help than harm at that point, right?
2: Just get the caulking gun.
1: Get back to normal. That is insane. Like, it's truly insane. But what was she get arrested for? Like, what was the charge?
0: I think there's several, right?
1: Yeah, attempted murder. if he had a medical.
2: I guess it would be assault. Assault.
0: Gorilla glue is great for everything.
1: For sure.
0: Everything? Yes, everything. Was it super glue or Gorilla glue?
2: She said super glue. Yeah. But then the question was, have you ever had an unfortunate experience with super glue?
1: No. Not to that level, man. That's... Whew.
2: Freaky Friday here.
1: Where's the gas 100%. 100%.
3: Are you looking it up?
2: What's he looking up?
3: What happens if you glue your butt cheeks together?
2: He's wanting to find out where the flatulence is.
0: Blake said, had my girlfriend put eye drops in my eyes. She found them in her daughter's purse. Turns out that it was filled with bleach.
2: Oh,
0: almost lost an eye.
3: What?
2: Awful.
0: By the way, what happens if you cannot pass gas? The gas goes the bloodstream, the lungs, the upper GI tract. Oh. Sometimes it stays put, but yes, it can come out in a burp.
3: Oh, well, there you go.
0: All right, Conrad. Try it this weekend. Report back.
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3: I'm Ed Benke, and we start with suspension news from the NFL. The league has suspended Falcons edge rusher James Pierce Jr. for the first 8 games of the season. Pierce was suspended for violating the league's personal conduct policy. His arrest on domestic violence charges last February. Commanders defensive end and linebacker Torrance Armstrong has been suspended without pay for the season opener against the Eagles. This for violating that personal conduct policy. He's also been recovering from a knee injury. Well, the NFL preseason continues tonight with 3 games on the schedule. The Raiders opened their preseason last night against the Cardinals, and quarterback Kirk Cousins talked about the performance of rookie quarterback Fernando Mendoza.
4: Did a great job. Moved the football, scored points, gave us a chance at scoring points, and operated well. I think it's valuable experience to get out there for all of us and play, and I think he'd say the same thing. That it was just valuable to get out and play, and thought he did a nice job.
3: Meanwhile, Saints rookie receiver Jordan Tyson will be out for what Coach Kellen Moore is saying sometime as he continues to deal with a right hamstring injury. Baseball, the Cubs and the Cardinals are playing at Wrigley Field. They're in the bottom of the 6th inning. Cubs have taken a 3-0 lead, looking for their 9th win in 11 games.
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7: 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One of the features we've had on Sunday mornings was King of the Mountain. I also will say Queen of the Mountain. If you're a woman, we are not, it's not only males that can be King of the Mountain. And the goal is we see who's got the greatest, the best 30-second take. You win on Friday, you keep the belt all week, you get to defend it again the next Friday. And if you go many weeks, we might even use you a little bit on the show if you show you're worthy. Now, we started this last week. Callers needed a little time, okay? The callers didn't. They didn't come out swinging. Our best one came from a woman from New Zealand, Megan in New Zealand, who said that she thought there were too many college

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3: I'm Ed Benkin. There have been suspensions in the NFL on this Friday. The league suspended Falcons edge rusher James Pierce Jr. for the first 8 games of the regular season. He was suspended for violating the league's personal conduct policy. He will not appeal the suspension. Commanders defensive end linebacker George Armstrong has been suspended without pay for the season opener for violating the NFL's personal conduct policy. Armstrong is coming off a knee injury. Bills defensive tackle Fedarian Mathis has been suspended for the first 3 games of the season for violating the league's substance abuse policy. The NFL

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0: live, fight like hell. 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